Yow, let's wake up. Let's wake up and get going on this beautiful Friday afternoon. Now, on the playlist we just heard, set that will get you going for sure. All late 70s in this case, right around the same exact same time we heard starting off that set. Buzzcocks with Money. From their great album, A Different Kind of Tension. Not the usual kind of tension, but a different kind. And then we followed up with Neil Young doing his classic, Hey, Hey, My, My, Into the Black off of Rust Never Sleeps. Same year, 79. And then 1 year earlier than that, the Ramones with I Wanna Be Sedated. Road to Ruin was the album, yeah. You got to love that. So this is Coach K on the playlist. And I am just here on this Friday and also rebroadcast on Mondays playing the tunes that I just never get tired of from my exhaustive, expansive, and ever-evolving playlist. From the earliest recorded blues to 60s and 70s. Classic stuff like you just heard, and contemporary-ish stuff as well. Just things I don't get tired of. That's really the only criteria for inclusion. But we also hear playlists from the listening audience, and we will again hear a playlist from the playlister by the name of the Vogon Poet out there in Los Angeles, California. And we will be playing that in a bit. Because, you know, in the end, we are all one big playlist, I like to say, punctuated by the exaltation, yow. All right. Let's get to something a little bit mellower, huh? Because that's it's way too crazy up there in the stratosphere. And let me turn this back down. And you know, I think we're going to go back to, this sounds plenty good enough to me right here. I don't think we've even heard this here. Doc Watson.

Yes, that is Lead Belly. Telling it like it is in Bourgeois Blues. He first recorded that, and that was recorded in 1937 in response to Jim Crow laws. He's responding to those in real time, folks. Lead Belly, one of the great masters of all time, and in fact, a huge influence on the master, someone I like to call the master, Mr. Bob Dylan, who did the song previous to that called You're Gonna Quit Me. And he released it in 1992 off of his album Good As I've Been to You, which is a collection of old blues tunes that he was just doing just to get kind of recalibrated. And that song was written by Blind Blake in 1928. And we started off with Doc Watson. I do not play nearly enough Doc Watson. Are you kidding me? And again, Deep River Blues, what a great tune. That goes way back. Recorded by, I think written by Eddie Green and Lucy Marie Hart Handy, daughter of W.C. Handy, and recorded by the Delmore Brothers in 33, and covered by Doc Watson in 64. I mean, talking going way back to the blues, which is so foundational for all the music that I love, and really can't get enough of it, and that's why it's on the playlist, telling you. So, all right, here we are. It is the playlist. This is Coach K. I'm really happy to be here on this Friday. I miss Uncle Bunny. Gosh, coming in here with no Uncle Bunny, it all feels kind of empty, but did a little bit of a 10-minute set with Fred McDowell. We're doing a little blues here, huh, today. Love to get off that bit pretty soon. But it's a gorgeous day out there. Oh, azaleas, you kidding me? I'm a big fan of color. Look at that greening up. Don't miss a single thing, folks. You have to kind of be inside every petal and leaf not to miss anything. That's what I like to say. So, but let's go on to the music here while we are enjoying life as it is. And, we're going to play some stuff from the Vogon poet. And I made a little random set here. It's actually just two songs, but they're pretty long. So I almost put the wrong one up here. Let's see what Vogon poet has to do. I think the first one is quite recognizable. Here we go.

0: That's right. Give it up for Snarky Puppy. That's what we were just listening to, thanks to the Vogon Poet, who started off that set. A little mini set in a way, but they were both really over 6 minutes. And let it off with Styx and their one of their many, many big hits. My goodness, that band could really crank them out in the 70s. Come Sail Away, 1977, you know, you can't beat it when they start to wail away in the middle of that tune. Off of The Grand Illusion, I Know It Well, the album, too. And after that, yeah, Snarky Puppy and their tune Shofukan, which was... this was particularly released in 2014 off of their album, We Like It Here. Great band leader Michael Leake starting that out in Texas early in 2004. And a little jazz fusion for you there, contemporary-ish jazz fusion here on the playlist. Thank you, Vogon Poet. Never disappoints. And these are the tunes that the Vogon Poet never gets tired of. You see, that's the concept here. We're all one big playlist. He sends out his love to the universe, and there it is. Someone says, you know, I love it too. Or it reminds them of the things they do love. So we're just trying to share it. That's all. Because that's what we need to do. It's all about the community. And after all, we are a community radio station. In fact, we're your community radio station here on WVEWLP Brattleboro 107.7, and many of you are streaming right now off of the website, which is WVEW.org. Those of you who are listening live within the 10-mile radius might say, what are you talking about? I'm saying there's a website, and if you're on the website, you know what? There's this blue donate button. We're doing a fundraiser. It's our 20th year, and we want to try to raise $20,000, and going to take a bit of work to do that, but it's possible. And you know, there's some merch. I got my merch on right now. I got my sweet little WVEW shirt. There's a couple of really fun designs, hats and whatnot. And also you can become an underwriter. That's another thing you can do, especially if you're a local business in the area. I mean, there's no better way to support your community except through community radio. And you know, you get your spot played on the radio. In fact, I was going to play one right now, just to show you what I'm talking about. I'm trying to do this one. Okay, here we go.
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0: Yes, we do. Yes, we do thank All About Trees and all of our underwriters, because we really cannot do it without you, because we are all volunteer and this stuff needs fixing a lot of times, and that's how we do it. And it's a great way to support us. And, you know, go to our website as well. You can look at our schedule. You can archive these shows if you miss them. I just heard on that voiceover the great Jim Maxwell, who does the Jim Maxwell program at 4 o'clock, continuing the vinyl ramp to the weekend with his, as he calls it, free-range country, oldies, pop, other tasty choices to enliven your day. And I can vouch for that. That's quite good. It's always fun to be here and know your neighbors and be in the community and just celebrate that. So, yeah. All right. I got some time here because I'm going to eventually make way for Dragon Moon. Welcome back to Dragon Moon. I had a great story last week that I was enjoying as I was packing up. So I will shout out to MLR for being out there. All right. It's good to hear from you. Okay. So let me, let's just go ahead and see what's going on. I want to try to maybe bring it up some to this whole fun thing. And why not? Just do this thing, you know? We have to hit it just right.

Yes, that's right. That is The Who playing their song about a musical family. That mama. Called Squeeze Box, 1975. The Who by Numbers was the album that came from. And before that, ELO, Don't Bring Me Down, 1979. That was sort of a sweet spot today on the playlist from their album Discovery. And we started off the set with an Urtext by the Beatles from the city-state of Uruk in the ancient cuneiform Help from their album Help, 1965. What a movie. Yeah, the hits are just coming fast and furious now for sure on the playlist. Not a whole lot more time to be here. It's always a privilege and an honor to be here. I might just play a little bit more you know, before I go ahead and take off and make room for the stories of Dragon Moon, which are coming up right at the end of this hour. So I'm going to play kind of a farewell tune that I like to play, and it happens to be right here in my queue. So I'm going to do that because, you know, we're all about sharing the love. So I want to make sure we do that with one final tune. I will talk to y'all next week on the playlist. For now, take care, and, you know, let's all just get on the playlist and the love train. Here we go.

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are no doubt familiar with songs about the old lamplighter and the old umbrella man and the old garbage collector and all these lovable old characters who go around spreading sweetness and light to their respective communities. But it's always seemed to me that there is one member of this happy band who does an equally splendid job, but who has never been properly recognized in song or story, and this is an attempt to remedy, at least in part, that deplorable situation.

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1: Yes, welcome to a beautiful Saturday afternoon.
0: Well, it could be very beautiful wherever people are listening, but it's definitely not here. It's really cloudy, rainy, and just darn right chilly. But
1: we have another great
0: music. Just talk over me, dude.
1: Another great, varied, versatile, don't say the word.
0: We have a great mix today. As the Brady Bunch might say, we're going to call it Groovy Gravy, and we're going to kick things off with some vinyl, and this is Bob Marley.

0: That is Big Brother and the Holding Company with combination of the two from the classic album Cheap Thrills. Yeah. Before that, we heard Fantastic Cat with a number of other people, including Brian Dunn, with a song called Donnie Takes the Bus. And Bob Marley started us off with Jamming. It's Saturday. It's May. It's cold. But yeah, hopefully we'll get you moving and grooving today.
1: Warmed up a little bit.
0: Some new Stones coming up later. A lot of
1: new Stones, new Paul McCartney and Ringo.
0: Yep.
1: A couple other new things. And some, maybe one song that I guess could be kind of a Mother's Day song. I don't know. We don't have any songs that are explicitly
0: We weren't doing
1: about
0: a theme.
1: Mom. No. So next up, we have a new song by Vermont's own Noah Kahan. And he has an album coming out soon called The Great Divide, and this is the title track.

0: All right. REM there with the secret track that is tacked on to the end of the Green album and CD. And it goes by the name Untitled because of that. But I always love that one. I love the sentiment there. And that one, I guess, is about as close as we're going to get to a kind of a Mother's Day theme. Lyrically.
1: Well, we didn't do a theme this week.
0: Well, but anyway, that's close enough. Before that, we heard, what did we hear before that? Oh, Elvis Costello from his first album, My Aim Is True, and The Angels Want to Wear My Red Shoes. And we started things off with Noah Kahan, Vermont native, and the title track from The Great Divide, new album.
1: We'll be right back after a message from one of our sponsors.
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1: All right, we're back. This is Planet Grooveteria, and this is a song called I Can See the Devil by S.G. Goodman.

It's been rough and rocky traveling, but I'm finally standing upright on the ground. After taking several readings, I'm surprised to find my mind still fairly sound. I guess Nashville was the roughest, but I know I've said the same about them all. We received our education in the cities of the nation, me and Paul. Almost busted in Laredo, but for reasons that I'd rather not disclose. But if you're staying in a motel there and leave, just don't leave nothing in your clothes. And at the airport in Milwaukee, they refused to let us board the plane at all. They said we looked suspicious, but I believe they like to pick on me and Paul.

Wells and Charlie Fry. The show was long and we're just sitting there, and we'd come to play and not just for the ride.

0: All right, the unmistakable voice of Willie Nelson there with a song he wrote about his longtime manager and collaborator, Paul London. A song about them out on the road on tour in the 70s. And that, of course, is called Me and Paul.
1: Willie Nelson also had a longtime guitar tuner. Tune in Tommy Hawkins, who recently died in February, who I knew for quite a few years in the last 5 or 6 years, maybe a little longer than that. Quite the character. But I can imagine it can only be so much fun to be on Willie Nelson's tour bus. Anyway, <Yeah. laughs> before that, we heard Joni Mitchell and the Hissing of Summer Lawns and S.G. Goodman with I Can See the Devil.
0: All right. And next up, we're going to hear a band called Lofty's Zebra, which was a project that Vermont's own Russ Lawton was involved with. He's a drummer who's a member of Trey Anastasio's band, and he's also in a band called Lamp that is going to be playing next week up at Okemo Mountain in Ludlow, Vermont. It's a benefit concert called Music on the Mountain with various bands playing. Members of Trey's band, and it's a benefit for Trey Anastasio's drug rehab facility there in Ludlow. It's going to be great, and I think we're going to that, so I guess we won't be in the studio next week.
1: Correct.
0: All right. Anyway, but this is a project that that Russ was involved with before that, and it's called Lofty Zebra. And this is a song called High Zebra. Oops, I want to start that at the beginning. There we go.

0: That is the one and only Al Green, of course, with Take Me to the River. The Heads did that also in the 70s.
1: Yeah, great
0: version. But I also love that original. We also heard Joe Jackson with Do the Instant Mash, a song that sounds very similar to Bodhisattva, as a friend of ours just posted.
1: I guess so. Okay, I could see that.
0: Yeah. I could too. So that would have been a good segue, but we didn't think of it. So, oh well.
1: Can't do everything.
0: I know, really.
1: Can't please everybody, as they say.
0: Before that, we heard Brand New Rolling Stones and didn't realize exactly how explicit that was. So our apologies, but it was a great song.
1: I don't
0: song.
1: Need to point that out.
0: I hear enough of those little bombs in school all day long. So I think that we need to remove that as being explicit. But in any event, great new song from the Stones.
1: Yeah, they get down and dirty on that one, so to speak. Still going strong at the age of however
0: 80.
1: They
0: are. They're in their 80s. And of course, Keith Richards is just pickled.
1: Pickled, yeah.
0: In his own juices.
1: Eventually, eternally preserved, I guess you'd say. All right, and before that, we heard a song from 10cc from their first album back in the 70s. And that's a song that

0: Billy Bragg, the English musician who I'm going to be talking about in a little bit here, he lists that as one of his favorite singles from the mid-70s called The Dean and I. And we started that set off with Lofty's Zebra, which is a project that drummer Russ Lawton was involved with. And the lead singer is an African or, Nigerian musician named Lofty Amayo. And that is a bit of Afro fusion there called Lofty's, called Zebra. Hi, Zebra. Okay, there you go.
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0: Yes, and we're going to continue. I had the honor, really, and pleasure of talking to Billy Bragg the other day. Called him. He had a little Zoom session. He was speaking to me from England. And the reason why I talked to him is I'm going to be writing an article about his appearance at the Massmocha at the Wilco Solid Sound Festival in June. And they're going to be doing some songs from the Mermaid Avenue collaboration from about 25 years ago, I guess. And so this is a song from that collaboration, Billy Bragg and Wilco. It's called Airline to Heaven. It's coming, believe me.

0: That was Fleetwood Mac with Never Going Back Again. And whatever happened in that Chevy Nova, John, I don't know. But I hope you enjoyed that one. Lucinda Williams, recently named one of New York Times' top women artists of all time, or top 20 women artists of all time, top 100, something like that, with a song called Can't Let Go. We heard The Grateful Dead, kind of a tribute to Bill Kreutzmann, who just turned 80, with Franklin's Tower.
1: One of the two remaining original members of the Grateful Dead. Yeah. So, yeah, Franklin's Tower from Blues for Allah. Before that, we heard a bluegrass artist named Chris Thiele, who is a member of Nickel Creek and the Punch Brothers. And that was a song I believe you said John requested. He doesn't seem to remember that.
0: A while back, I guess. But I put them on the back burner. Sometimes we get to them, sometimes we don't.
1: Right. So that was a song by Chris Thiele called Big Sam Thompson. And we started that set off with Wilco and Billy Bragg with Airline to Heaven. And we'll be right back after this important message.
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0: And we're back. This next song is something brand new from Paul McCartney and Ringo Starr, and it goes back to their days growing up in Liverpool. My brother requested this. I didn't even know this was a new song until yesterday, as a matter of fact. So this one goes out to him, and this song is called Home to Us.

0: Good advice there from Astrid Gilberto, late great Brazilian and American bossa nova and samba singer, best known for her vocals on The Girl from Ipanema. That was a song called Take It Easy, My Brother Charlie. Good advice. I don't know whether her brother Charlie took that advice, but I'm always telling Linda to take it easy, and sometimes she does, but
1: I haven't had a chance lately.
0: All right. And before that, we heard brand new music there from Flea, the bassist for Red Hot Chili Peppers, an album that he has out now. It's actually a jazz album. He plays both bass and trumpet in the album. Trumpet was his original instrument. And that is a version of Wichita Lineman featuring Nick Cave on vocals. And that one goes out to our friend Steve, host of Ad Hoc Radio, who's from Kansas. And always, when at least when he started the show, he always began his show with a version of Wichita Lineman.
1: He still does?
0: Okay.
1: Yeah.
0: I thought he did. So anyway, that one goes out to Steve. And before that,
1: we heard Cinnamon Girl from Neil Young. And something new from Ringo Starr and Paul McCartney, Home to Us.
0: Right. Oh, we have about 20 minutes left in the show.
1: With lots of great stuff.
0: Yeah. We're going to continue with the kind of lounge theme there that we heard this from that last song. This one is a track by Martin Denny called The Carioca.

0: That is The Sacred Souls with a song called Any Old Feel. And I would love to keep going with like Curtis Mayfield and Mayor Hawthorne, but we don't have enough time. Before that, we heard The Dip doing the thing. They're also like a retro group that sounds kind of like R&B and soul.
1: Yeah. And we heard new music. Well, last year, I guess it came out, that Gang of Four put out as a single, very relevant song to these times, called No Kings Here. And I had the honor of speaking to John King from Gang of Four. Ironically, No Kings Here, but John King was on a call last week. I've been speaking to a lot of great musicians lately. They are also appearing at the Wilco Solid Sound Festival in late June. And we heard Martin Denny with the Carioca, a song from the Ultra Lounge compilation. All right.
0: Coming up next at 2, it's either Steve from Ad Hoc Radio, or if you're listening on a Monday night at 10, or is it midnight, you'll be waiting for DJ Michael Bennett.
1: Right. Our show rebroadcasts at 10 and it goes till midnight. So stay tuned for that. And we're going to finish things up here with a nice long cut from Mo.
0: And there'll be a New Haven on June 18th.
1: Yeah.
0: New Haven, Connecticut.
1: Lots of great music coming this summer to the area. All right. See you next time.

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We just heard Porta Static with a track called The Nature of Sap. This is DJ Michael Barrett with you for the next 2 hours. This week, we'll hear music by Elf Power, Great Lakes of Montreal, Michael Nesmith, Blondie, CCR, ZZ Top, Guppy Boy, and the Meat Men. Glad to have you listening along tonight. Hope you hear something that you like. Right now, we're going to check out a track by Beck. It's a song called Ride Lonesome.

That was Great Lakes from the album Don't Swim Too Close, and a song called Are We Here Accidentally. Before that, Baby Don't You Know by The Smittens. Elf Power ahead of that brought us Drugstore. And at the top of the set, we heard Beck with Ride Lonesome. Stick around for some Run DMC, Men at Work, and Blondie. Right now we're going to hear something by the Eilers set. From Terrible Things Happen, this is Alicia's Song.

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That was Mary Mary by Run DMC from the album Tougher Than Leather. Ahead of that, The Monkees and Daydream Believer. We heard Michael Nesmith with his song Different Drum. Before that, Of Montreal with a track from Cherry Peel called Tim, I Wish You Were Born a Girl. And we kick that set off with Alicia Song by the Eilers Set. Got some Men at Work coming up. But right now we're going to hear something from Parallel Lines by Blondie. This is Sunday Girl. Sunday Girl. Sunday Girl.

That was I Burn for You, from the album Ghost in the Machine by The Police. Before that, two tracks by Men at Work. We heard Catch a Star from Business as Usual, followed by It's a Mistake from their album Cargo. At the top of the set, we heard Blondie with Sunday Girl. Coming up, we got music by the Beastie Boys, the Cars. First up, it's Fairport Convention with $1 Million Bash.

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That was the Marshall Tucker Band and a track called Hurt It in a Love Song. Before that, we heard Dear Mr. Fantasy, live from Madison Square Garden by Steve Winwood and Eric Clapton. The Cars brought us It's Not the Night, Beastie Boys, and Looking Down the Barrel of a Gun. And at the top of the set, it was Fairport Convention with a Dylan cover, Million Dollar Bash. This is DJ Michael Barrett. 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Let's hear something by ZZ Top. This is Heard It on the X.

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1: Hi, Annie. I know you said yesterday was hard. How are you feeling today?
2: Oh, Erica, thanks. 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

0: That was Guppy Boy from the album Jeffersonville and a track called Urbis Lament. Before that, Billy Goat by Guppy Boy. Cortez the Killer from the album Zuma by Neil Young and Crazy Horse before that. We heard two from Creedence Clearwater Revival. We heard Porterville, followed by Someday Never Comes. And at the beginning of that set, we heard ZZ Top from Fandango and heard it on the X.
1: Top Key, Waha. Waha.
0: It's here too from They Might Be Giants. This is She's an Angel.

0: Let's run down that last set of music. We started off with two tracks by They Might Be Giants. We heard She's an Angel. After that, we heard a demo version of Don't Let's Start. After that, two tracks by The Meat Men from We're the Meat Men and You Suck. We heard Meat Men Stomp Live and Snuff 'Em. And we just heard from Zug's Rift from Idiots on the Miniature Golf Course, a track called The Rabbit and the Lady. Got some cat power ahead, but right now, Bill Callahan with The Ballad of the Hulk.
1: Well, I've been looking back. At the old way. Shoulders like salt.

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It's called The Ballad of the Hulk. You know, I used to share a tailor with David Bruce.

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end of our show. Gonna leave you with something by Gram Parsons, but let's run down that last set. We heard The Ballad of the Hulk by Bill Callahan. After that, Cat Power with These Days, a cover of a Jackson Browne song. Velvet Underground with the mono version of Candy Says. And we just heard the Ramones with I Wanna Be Well. Thanks for listening. This is Gram Parsons, How Much I've Lied.

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0: Hello, this is Eugene Newman, director of the Vermont Jazz Center. 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

Kind of sucks, but maybe not this time. The Orchestra Academia Nacional of Santa Cecilia. That's it. Cecilia. How about that? I did it. And Antonio Papano was the conductor. So let's get going with a little bit of Tchaikovsky for Mother's Day. Have a great day. Oh, it's so beautiful outside.

0: And KT, and you've just been listening to Symphony No. 6 in B minor, Opus 74, The Pathetique, and Tchaikovsky, and it was the Orchestra Academia Nacional of Santa Celia, and Antonio Papano was the conductor. You're listening to Classical A through Z on WVEW, and let's see, there's got to be some things going on around here. Let's check it out.
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0: 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Entering from High Street or from Harmony Place, there's Hatch Space for woodworking, First Proof Press for printmaking, the Wheelhouse Clay Center, Vermont Center for photography, dining at Harmony Loft, and even pinball at Gravitate Pinball Arcade. 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
1: 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So, one last thing before I depart. I know I'm leaving a little bit early today. I'm sorry to hear about that. Sorry. But come next Sunday, because of the kindness of Latchkey Kids, show is going to come on at 11 o'clock. Yes, instead of noon, because I'm going to be doing Benjamin Britten's War Requiem, a major, major piece. And the only reason I'm getting it to do it this time, because it's almost a 3-hour piece. So tune in 11 o'clock next Sunday for Benjamin Britten's War Requiem, and a wonderful, wonderful piece. And in the meantime, have a very, very safe week. Take care of each other, because that's what we do. We take care of each other. Talk soon. Happy Mother's Day to you all. Bye-bye.
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Their phone number is 802-246-7245, and their website is vtart.com. 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
1: Hello, this is Eugene Newman, director of the Vermont Jazz Center. 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

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They're open Tuesday through Sunday, 11 a.m. to 6 p.m. You can find more information at thehumblemug.com. 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

walking with the queen. Doing the werewolves of blunder. I saw werewolves drinking a pina colada at Trader Vic's.

What's up? You're listening to the Electric Bills Power Hour on WVEWLP Brattleboro 107.7 FM, your community radio station. The water's warm, but it's sending me. We got a great show for you tonight. It is April. It is getting nice out, and it is the month of the young child.

Tonight, we have an exclusive interview with the most special person who has ever lived. It's a little girl growing up right here in Brattleboro. She's going to tell us what really goes down at daycare. It's Penelope.

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0: That's just my baby dog. 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That's just my baby dog. 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That's just my baby dog. That's just my baby dog. That's just my baby dog.
1: 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You are back with the Power Hour live on WVEW. You have been listening to Kids by MGMT, Busy Child, the Star remix by Crystal Method and Star, You Can't Hide by Justin J, Daniel Allen, and Know Me, Just the Way You Are by Milky, and this is Just My Baby Doggy by Chicky Milky.
0: That's just my baby dog. That's just my baby dog. That's just my baby dog. That's

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You're listening to the Electric Bill Show right here on WVEW live from Harmony Lot. I know there's kids around, but this one's a smoker. 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

0: You are about to hear an exclusive interview with my heart, the absolute most I have to offer you guys. It's my two-year-old. It's the best interview ever. It kicks off in just a few seconds here. Hey, what's up? You're back with the Power Hour. This is your host, Electric Bill, and with me here today, I have the best little girl of all time, Penny. How you doing, Penny?
1: Good.
0: That's good. So, Penny, can you tell us your full name?
1: My name is Penny the Donkey.
0: Very good. And how old are you?
1: 2.5.
0: That's great. What do you do for work?
1: It's piano.
0: Oh, that's right. I've seen you play piano. You're very good at it. You also operate a retail location of an ice cream shop. Is that right?
1: Ice cream is right there.
0: Yes, it's in my living room. That's how I know about your ice cream shop. What are some of the ice creams you make in your shop?
1: Ice cream.
0: I like blueberry flavor. Do you have that?
1: No, I don't.
0: Oh, well, I'll come back later. You're also in school, is that right?
1: No.
0: No?
1: I'm in my mom and dad's house.
0: Oh, yeah, but do you go to school sometimes?
1: Yeah.
0: Do you like it?
1: Yeah. I'm just saying.
0: You and your little friends go outside and scream and run around and play?
1: My friends are all gone. They drove away.
0: That's right, but they'll drive back tomorrow. Did you get to play outside today?
1: No.
0: No, but it was so pretty outside.
1: Yeah.
0: So did you go outside? Don't press the button. Penny, don't press the stop button on the recording, please.
1: Why?
0: Because that will stop the recording. Are you done being interviewed?
1: Yeah.
0: Is there anything else you want to say to the people on the radio?
1: Yeah. I'm going to use this hand. Hi, people. How you doing?
0: They say they're doing great.
1: Oh, lovely. What's your name?
0: They have a lot of names. It's 100 and 1,000 people.
1: Oh, what's your name?
0: Their name is Hillary.
1: Oh, hi, Hillary. How you doing?
0: They're doing good. They love hearing from you. Can you say W-V-E-W?
1: V-E-W-E-E-W.
0: All right. Good job, Penny.
1: We'll do it again.
0: You want to do it again?
1: Power out.
0: That's great.

You know, when you have a baby, the baby is perfect. And you could only have had that particular baby at that particular time with your specific past. So, by loving the baby, you have to make peace with your entire past. And it kind of drifts away and becomes trivia, because your own baby is experiencing its own origin right now. Annihilating yourself by becoming a parent isn't some big cost or something to avoid. That's the point. You're born again as a parent, someone who fundamentally has something joyous and chaotic going on, someone alive. So to the parents of young children, thank you for keeping Brattleboro and your families alive.

let it run. Slamming Bentley doors, popping out of Porsches, popping up on Forbes list, gorgeous. Hold up, I'll be here forever. You know I'm on my phone. I ain't with foreclosure. I will never fall.

All right, what's up, y'all? You are back with the Power Hour. This is your host, the Electric Bill. We've been hearing some incredibly amazing stuff, so let me catch you up. We heard, since I last talked to you, Hey Sandy by Polaris. That is the Pete and Pete theme song. Then it was Forever Young by Bob Dylan. Isn't She Lovely by Stevie Wonder. Surrender by Cheap Trick. Let Her Cry by Hootie and the Blowfish. Then it was Pyotr Ilyich Tchaikovsky and the Berliner Philharmoniker playing Pas de Deuce, a la la la la la la la la la, the famous song from the Nutcracker. After that, you heard kind of a fuzzy mashup of Reading Rainbow and Amelie. Then it was Hum Rush by KMD, Young Forever by Jay-Z and Mr. Hudson. Right now, this is, of course, Pretty Wings by Maxwell. So listen, it actually is the month of the young child. It is a very important month. Electric Bill is all about the future and people who might pay their bills in the futures, because God knows you guys freaking don't. Anyways, so with a ton of events going on for the month of the young child, Saturday, April 11th, Winston Prouty. There's live music, nature and science activities with the Grafton Nature Museum. It's going to be a big get-together for families, 10 a.m. to 12 at the Winston Prouty Center. Then on April 12th, Red Eft Playgroup of West Brattleboro is, you got to RSVP to find out the exact location. I guess they won't tell you, huh? But plenty of cool kid stuff going on. April 15th, it is on a Wednesday, 10 a.m. to 11 a.m., the New England Youth Theater, the Drama Dress-Up. There's a book club for kids that same day at the Dover Library. Parent Tot Open Gym, Thursday, April 16th at 10 a.m. to 11:45 a.m. You gotta check it out, because it's a great week, great month to get out there with your kids and see what's going on in Brattleboro.

Electric Bill loves you guys. Shout out to the moms and pops and everybody at the Egg Hunt and the Reformer and, you know, everybody who brings this town together. I'm excited to see you guys out at parks and playgrounds and everywhere else. And hopefully you'll be using a little less power this time of year. Come on now, you ain't even paying me for it, nothing.

All right, a couple more songs and we are out of here. Shout out to Bubble Wrap. Shout out to Busted Muffin. Wednesday night, smokers only. All right, check this out.

0: All right, that's about going to do it for the Bill Show here on WVEW. Shout out to all of our awesome kids. I feel good about the future because we're good parents. We love those little booger eaters, don't we? Talk to you soon. Until then, don't mess with me.
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All right, let's see, class. Everyone ready? You're seated. You're facing forward. You've got your pencils in hand. Please pay attention so that we can get through this as quickly as possible.

The Lovin' Spoonful, Nashville Cats, the first set of the Maxwell Show for this edition. Mungo Jerry in the Summertime, Eddie Cochran's Summertime Blues, the Rivieras and the California Sun. And then we switched to Lucinda Williams' jug band music, Jimmy Rogers in the Jailhouse Now, Rose Maddox and her brothers Will Want to Live and Love Always, Big Bill Brunzi's Frankie and Johnny, C.W. Stone King, I'll Never Get Out of This World Alive, and The Lovin' Spoonful. That's nine in a row on the Maxwell Show. All the hits, all the time. And that's not all.

0: leaving now. 'Cause I'm a long gone daddy, I don't need you anyhow.
1: I think I'll leave it.

0: Okay, we started that set on the Maxwell Show with the Rolling Stones' Prodigal Son. We had Charlie Feathers' A Man in Love, George Jones' Long Gone Daddy, Bill Anderson's I Get the Fever, and that wonderful Nancy Griffith, Lone Star State of Mind.
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classic, Ben E. King, Stand By Me. Also, you know, there's a tremendous cover of that song by Florence and the Machine, and I do play that now and then. Maybe I'll get that on next week. Anyway, Barbara George started the set. I Know, The Cookies, Chains, Rod Bernard. This should go on forever. And the Chantels, I Love You So. This is the Maxwell Program on Community Radio. Here's a great record from Rhiannon Giddens doing the Patsy Cline, She's Got You.

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If it's Friday, Democracy Now! Is next. If it's Tuesday, a rustle in the bushes and a heart attack with my good buddy, George A.

0: 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It's DJ Pockets. 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
1: 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The name of the show is A Rustle in the Bushes and a Heart Attack, your show on which we listen to music that takes its inspiration or shares its ethos with the punk rock of the 1970s without necessarily itself being punk rock. As a practical

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1: That was the Smiths with How Soon Is Now. Next on A Rustle in the Bushes and A Heart Attack, Fountains of Wayne, Please Don't Rock Me Tonight, Echo and the Bunnymen, The Killing Moon, and Lana Del Rey, Season of the Witch.

That was just Kim Wilde with Kids in America here on A Rustle in the Bushes and a Heart Attack on WVEWLP Brattleboro 107.7 FM, your community radio station. Before that, Wet Leg with Chaise Lounge, Trent Reznor and Atticus Ross with Immigrant Song, David Bowie with Scary Monsters and Super Creeps, The Specials with Ghost Town. Next up, we're going to hear The Jam with The Butterfly Collector, and Joy Division with Wilderness.

0: Welcome to Counterspin, your weekly look behind the headlines. I'm Janine Jackson. This week on Counterspin, in 2023, the group Media Matters reported that social media platform X was placing ads for major brands like Apple and IBM alongside content touting Hitler and the Nazi Party, despite the claim of X's CEO that brands are protected from the risk of being next to toxic posts. Musk threatened a thermonuclear lawsuit against Media Matters for reporting the truth, and many in state and federal government were happy to take that work on. 3 years and several court cases later, Media Matters announced victory in what wound up being Media Matters versus Federal Trade Commission. The case and the victory are not just hopeful, but instructive, offering what the group calls a roadmap for other news gathering and nonprofit organizations facing or at risk of government retaliation. We'll hear about the case and the outcome from Media Matters president, Angelo Carsone. Also on the show, since the Supreme Court overturned Roe v. Wade, the dominant method of abortion in the U.S. has become mifepristone, particularly as it can be administered by telehealth without the need for an in-office visit. But now, Louisiana, which has a near-total abortion ban, sued the FDA over the idea of telehealth. And though they got support from a federal appeals court to block remote prescription of mifepristone, a visit by the drug's makers to the Supreme Court led to a temporary stay on that. As the debate continues, we'll revisit a conversation we had a few years ago with Rachel K. Jones, principal research scientist at Guttmacher Institute, who knows more than most about mifepristone. That's coming up this week on Counterspin. With our First Amendment rights under threat everywhere, it's heartening to see folks pushing back and that pushback having impact. But advocates sometimes seem to spend more time lamenting setbacks than understanding victories. So let's pay attention to this story. The Federal Trade Commission, weaponized along with so many nominally nonpartisan agencies in service of MAGA and Trumpism, launched a particular sort of legal attack on the group Media Matters because of a report they produced that rattled Elon Musk. 3 years later, the FTC is throwing in the towel on that bullying with a legally binding settlement. Media Matters President Angelo Carsone says the victory shows the importance of holding power to account and the importance of fighting instead of folding. He joins us now by phone. Welcome to Counterspin, Angelo Carsone.
1: Thanks for having me.
0: Well, congratulations on the win, first of all,
1: thank you
0: for fighting for it, because really it's a win for free speech and everybody who values that. Yeah.
1: Thank you.
0: Well, folks can get the detailed story with all of the legal back and forths on MediaMatters.org. But for those who may not have heard of it, I'll ask you just to talk through the key events. What first of all, was the report and the fallout that made Elon Musk himself initially threaten a thermonuclear lawsuit against you?
1: I'm glad you started there, because it is all connected. Back in the fall of 2023, we published some reports about ad adjacency for big advertisers and sort of pro-Nazi content. And Elon Musk was very upset about that, and he didn't just threaten, but ultimately initiated what he describes as thermonuclear lawsuits in Texas, in Singapore, in Ireland. But at the same time that happened, Stephen Miller, who was not the deputy chief of staff at the time, because Trump wasn't reelected, said publicly, you know, in addition to your lawsuits, you should get Republican attorney generals to investigate Media Matters as well. And that's what happened. They ginned up these investigations for Ken Paxton and Andrew Bailey in Missouri, launched them. And, you know, we sued to get injunctions against those investigations. And that was sort of a novel theory that we had at the time. We got some new case law, some new precedent. And it wasn't just about protecting ourselves. We sort of saw this new playbook emerging. So if you fast forward, one of the things that happened is we got new precedent. Ken Paxton appealed. He lost at the appellate court. So now we're in May of 2025. So Trump is back in office. The same week that the circuit court secured our victory against and shut down fully the other investigations, the FTC Trump's administration took up the charge and basically issued a nearly identical investigation. They claimed it wasn't related to Texas at the time, but as we later found out, there was tons of overlap and cross-pollination. In fact, apparently Ken Paxton was working with the FTC on some of these matters. Mm-hmm. And they even referenced the articles that we published as a part of it. And the investigation was expansive. It went back all the way to 2019. The types of materials they were seeking had nothing to do with what you would expect. I mean, and also we're a nonprofit. So it wasn't about getting to some kind of core commercial interest. It was about, as you noted in your intro, using the levers of government to either, you know, bully or intimidate or maybe break through a whole bunch of means, including just the cost of complying because mm-hmm. the process is the punishment. And so we sued to get an injunction. And, you know, there's a little bit of back and forth there. But what happened is we got an injunction and then just filed an emergency appeal and they lost the emergency appeal. And then they filed a secondary appeal. And in the circuit court, it looked like they were going to lose, that they were going to get a bad judgment. And so they withdrew their demand and they said, okay, we can go home now. We're no longer investigating. It's all over. And so when we talk about a settlement, it's not like, you know, a lot of times usually that's a bad thing because it means that you caved in some way. But it's the opposite here. We secured victories in court and then we didn't let them off the hook. When they tried to withdraw, we said, no, no, no, not so fast. If you want to withdraw, you're going to need to give assurances and protections that are extended beyond just letting this whole thing done. We're going to need to know this can't happen again and that we'll be able to battle this out in the future if we need to in jurisdictions that are safe or that are at least relevant for us, like D.C., as opposed to letting them drag us to Florida or someplace else.
0: Right.
1: So that's sort of the genesis, a lot of legal back and forth, but it has been, you know, 2 years and 8 months of investigations, and yesterday was the first day where the organization was not under investigation from some hostile government entity.
0: Well, let me ask you as a point of clarification. People hear the FTC was going to investigate, but you're talking about investigative demands. It wasn't so much they were going to do homework and learn about media matters. They were demanding things from you. What was that like?
1: Yes, and that's the tell. You know, what they asked for was 7 years' worth of records, and the records included everything from all of our donors, all of our fundraising communications, all of the staff that ever worked at Media Matters, including during that time period, all of the editorial decisions that were made for every piece of content that we published, every article, all sources that we relied on, that we talked to. We have reporters on staff. They wanted a list of all the sources and all the articles that they connected with. And that's just one page. Yeah. They asked for a copy of all of the discovery material in the Musk cases, the Texas cases, which is millions of documents. they asked for all of our communications with name and entity, whether it be news outlets, third parties, civil society organizations, voting rights organizations. I mean, it's expansive. And part of what is so significant about this, and I think this is the real tell, is that because these demands are always such a huge amount, they have a lot of power because then you typically want to negotiate with them. And that's what other players are doing. Because then you say, well, I'll give you half, you know, let's just make this go away.
0: Right.
1: But they have a lot of power to do these investigations without having to get, you know, warrants or other things. They could sue you in court, and usually they get a lot of latitude to do that. What we argued and why it's so significant is not just that it protects us. We actually got a lot of due precedent. And what we showed is that you don't have to take this. You could go to court, and you can get these demands shut down before they even get a chance to start. You don't have to be trapped in the administrative bureaucracy, which, as we know right now, is being weaponized by the Trump administration. And that's the significant. The real takeaway from all of this is not just that we're having a sigh of relief, it's that a lot of news, civil society organizations and news outlets, they now have a new tool in the toolkit to say, I don't need to negotiate. I can go to court and I can get you to stop this without trapping me under the administrative process.
0: Mm-hmm, mm-hmm. And it's an example that you can say, well, actually, no, you can try that and it can work, rather than in theory, maybe this is something we should try. You have actually a case in which it succeeded.
1: That's right.
0: Can I ask you to take a second here to define jawboning? Because I think some might say, well, you know, it was onerous, but the FTC was just asking for information and that's not retaliation. So, you know, we shouldn't be bringing the First Amendment into it. But jawboning, and we can talk about what that means, it does come under the First Amendment.
1: It does. It's a form of using really intense coercive pressure from, you know, a government entity or a legislative entity to sort of force a desired result, right? So it's sort of using some official channels and sort of the specter of those official channels to make you comply in one way or another. And, you know, a lot of times in the Trump era, people talk about it a bit as sort of anticipatory obedience. Mm-hmm. And it's that, you know, they're going to misuse their power, the government. And so a lot of entities, big and small, say, okay, I'm just going to, I'll give you what you ask for. Mm-hmm. So I don't have to deal with this. And it's true. They have a lot of, you know, government agencies do investigations. They can view demands. But there are tells that it's jawboning and that it's retaliatory. One is, who was involved in this? Some of the key decision makers or those that were involved at the FTC have been on the record publicly before they got into these positions, talking about their intention to use their power to go after organizations like Media Matters, even naming us.
0: Right.
1: So that was one example. The other is that, as I noted in that sort of long intro, the arc, they keep coming at us to get the same information, which is, what were you doing in 2020, you know, related to the election? And what were you saying about what you're claiming is disinformation to these other civil society organizations? And tell us your donor information. And they keep coming. And also that it's not connected to anything related to the work that we did with respect to X. And yet, as evidence came out, it was clear that they were coordinating with Paxton. When, you know, they jawboned the major advertisers into giving them a settlement, and when they filed their stipulation, they did it in Texas, even though they didn't need to, the FTC, that is. So it is a real thing to consider, and that's the environment we're in now, is that the Trump administration will use the levers of government power, not just to prosecute, but to ultimately achieve a desired result through these other coercive tactics.
0: You can think of Brendan Carr from the FCC talking about Jimmy Kimmel last fall and saying, we can do this the easy way or the hard way. You know, mm-hmm. these companies can find ways to change conduct, to take action, frankly, on Kimmel, or, you know, there's going to be additional work for the FCC ahead. Well, you know, that sounds like what somebody says with a knife to you. You know, that doesn't sound like someone suggesting policy the way they'd like it to see it go. It's clearly coercive.
1: Totally. And, you know, these administrative agencies, the assumption has been, you know, we live in a world of norms, right? You know, we've benefited from having some, you know, stability in our governance, even though we've known for a long time that it's unfairly advantaged to the powerful. It is sort of a new twist to blow up all those norms.
0: Yep.
1: And at the same time, weaponize all the instruments of these agencies. Mm-hmm. And as we're seeing it play out time and again, that it is very significant. And the part that I think is one of the so what's of this, and, you know, is the same time that we were receiving, the FTC has these broad powers, they were pressuring all these major entities into giving them, you know, a consent decree, which is essentially an agreement from one of the targets. You know, they got major media buyers to agree they would no longer move advertisements off places that were considered controversial, which has been a hobby horse of right-wing media for a long time. And it was all the specter of using these investigations and their investigatory power to do it. They're the companies, they're the entities that have the deepest pockets to fight these fights.
0: Right.
1: And so when they took themselves off the field, what they basically did was sharpen the blade for the administration to use this tactic against other players. Because, you know, other players are smaller and have less resources and less ability to fight. So it became all the more important to try to do something proactive that created some new case law to then give a tool in the toolkit. And I'll give the example that even in the first year, that original precedent that we established in the Paxton case, it was applicable in our victory against the FTC, but it's also been used in almost 30 cases against the Trump administration's overreach against individuals and other entities. So it has really provided a real useful tool to protect against the types of jawboning and other coercive tactics that they could deploy.
0: I thought it was interesting that Media Matters v. FTC had an amicus brief from the Cato Institute, who many probably don't think of as progressive warriors, but because they said, you know, this is a violation of the First Amendment and we're against it, you know. So this wasn't even a partisan issue, if you think about it.
1: No, and we had 48 amicus briefs, one of which was a whole bunch of news organizations, the AP, the New York Times, Reuters, you know, any major news outlets filed advocacy on the same thing. And everybody came at it with a similar angle. It's an attack on the First Amendment, but in slightly different ways. News outlets were looking at it from the free press perspective. Places like Cato were in the expression We had a whole bunch of voting rights organizations and civil society organizations come at it from the free assembly perspective. Because if you think, you know, one of these things they were looking for, like I said, was the donors.
0: Right.
1: That's not relevant. Even if everything they claimed they were investigating was significant, who was funding it is not their charge.
0: Right.
1: And getting access to nonprofit donors is designed to be protected. Because, you know, the effect is if they can get that, they can harass them and ultimately chill, you know, the contributions to civil society. And there was a fairly wide buy-in that this was a critical case. And you don't get to the amicus stage unless you stand up the first time around. And I think that, to me, is the ultimate takeaway. It sucks.
0: Yeah.
1: And it's unfortunate that we have to do it. But, you know, if you don't fight, you're guaranteed to lose. And you just don't lose for yourself. You actually make it easier for them to do it again and again and again. And that, I think, is the big takeaway from all of this, is that there does need to be a little bit of a stiff spine if we're all going to get through this with some of our rights intact.
0: Well, it's not identical to Trump's EEOC bringing suit against the New York Times because a white man didn't get the promotion he felt he deserved.
1: Right.
0: But it feels like the same project.
1: Yeah. Part of Miller's strategy early on was to do these 1-2 punches of deploying civil lawsuits and state power in some way. And this is before Trump got back into office, but one of the projects that he had been engaging in, and that's where that AG idea came from, is that when you launch these broad-scale suits, follow that up with these types of investigations, because you can box in your target. And even if you're not successful, you get them to change their behavior in anticipation of the next one.
0: Right.
1: And now that they're in government power, they're using it. And I think that's, to your point, it's the same thing. They're leveraging this repeated, you know, civil lawsuits and then some type of follow-up of a government attack, because it weakens the target even more.
0: Well, finally, and you've kind of answered this, but I think if folks hear the story and they get the short version, oh, Media Matters fought the FTC and they won, they miss a lot, because there has been, as you've indicated, there have been costs to the group on your time, on your resources, and it's not like those impacts are erased with a legal settlement, and it's not like another group would have been able to do exactly what you've done, you know, depending on their size and their strength. And then the other piece of that, which you've also addressed, but what has been the real cost to the government? Because, you know, their coffers aren't going down, you know, and so what
1: That's
0: is
1: right.
0: really materially to dissuade them from doing this again and again? So in terms of impacts on you and on them, it's not like everything goes back to zero because you've won this settlement.
1: No, it's so true. And, you know, I think when Trump first got into power and they went after big law firms, you know, I think one of the big takeaways from all of that is that if you get all those big firms that do a lot of the pro bono work, you make it a lot easier to engage in these types of attacks, because you sort of suck out the resources from the community that would need to fight back. And, you know, I think I'm really grateful that at least at the appellate level, we were able to secure some pro bono support from Washington Litigation Group, and we lucked out. But in this environment, that's rare because of how little pro bono resources remain, just given the Trump wave of attacks. And it gets to your point, they're willing to do a trench warfare approach and inch this along if they have to keep moving the needle. It doesn't go back. But the one thing that I think has been guiding a lot of our thinking around these fights is that you can't stop people from speeding, but if you put some speed bumps in, you can slow them down.
0: Right.
1: And that's kind of how I think about this. I'm not sort of, you know, wide-eyed about it. It is bleak and brutal. But there are some speed bumps now, and hopefully others can pick that up and continue to undermine and neutralize these sort of jawboning tactics.
0: Well, it certainly has provided some hope for lots of us. So we've been speaking with Angelo Carasone, president of Media Matters. They're online at mediamatters.org. Thank you so much, Angelo Carasone, for joining us this week on Counterspin.
1: Thank you.
0: In 2023, Counterspin spoke with Rachel K. Jones, principal research scientist at Guttmacher Institute, the research and policy group focused on sexual and reproductive health and rights. We talked about medication abortion, in particular mifepristone. I asked Rachel Jones what we could say about the impact of the introduction of medication abortion more than 20 years ago.
2: Right. So we know from decades of medical research that mifepristone is safe, effective, and widely accepted by both patients and providers. And Guttmacher's own research has established that the majority of abortions are done with medication abortions, 53% in 2020.
0: So what would we expect, I mean, immediately and then maybe longer term, if this effort to make mifepristone unavailable, if that were to actually go through, what sort of impacts would you be expecting?
2: Okay, so there's actually a lot that we don't know about what's going to happen or what would happen if the Supreme Court were to impose restrictions on mifepristone. But again, it's important to recognize that any restrictions that are put in place are not based on medical science. We do know that it would have a devastating, any restrictions that were put in place would have a devastating impact on abortion access. Again, 53% of abortions are medication abortions. Currently, 55% of women in the U.S., only 55% of women in the U.S. live in a county that has an abortion provider. And if mifepristone were taken away, that number would drop to 51%. But it would have a big impact. There are 10 states that would have a substantially larger, notable impact. So about 40% of clinics in the U.S. only offer medication abortion. And so again, there's 10 states where if this was taken, if these clinics were taken away, if these providers were taken away, that substantially large proportions of people would no longer have access to abortion. And some of these are states that are actually supportive of abortion rights, states like Colorado, Washington, New Mexico. And again, just one example, in Colorado, it's currently the case that 82% of women living in Colorado live in a county that has an abortion provider. If mifepristone were no longer available, this number would drop to 56%.
0: I think it's important the way that Guttmacher links health and rights, you know, and the way that your work shows that access, sometimes media presented as though we're talking about the United States and rights to access to abortion in the United States, but it varies very much, as you're just indicating, by region, by state, and then also by socioeconomic status. So there are a number of things to consider here in terms of this potential impact, yeah?
2: Definitely. Again, we know from decades of Guttmacher research on people who have abortions that it's people in disadvantaged populations, low-income populations, people of color, who access abortion at higher rates than other groups. And so by default, any restriction on abortion, whether it's a complete ban, a gestational ban, a ban on a certain type of method, on a medication abortion, it's going to disproportionately impact these groups that are already, again, at a disadvantage.
0: Well, and I think particularly when we're talking about medication abortion, you know, if you know, you know. If you never thought about it, then maybe you never thought about it. But there's a difference between having to go to a clinic where maybe you're going to go through a phalanx of, you know, red-faced people screaming at you, and
2: right,
0: the ability to access that care in other ways. It's an important distinction, yeah?
2: Definitely. You know, one of the benefits of medication abortion of mifepristone is that it can be offered via telemedicine. You know, if there's a consultation, it can be done online or over the phone, and then the drugs can be mailed to somebody. There are online pharmacies that can provide medication abortion. This means that people, right, don't have to travel to a clinic, that they don't have to, in some cases, travel hundreds of miles to get to a clinic, that they don't have to worry about childcare and taking off time from work. So, again, medication abortion has the ability to, and has for a number of people, made abortion more accessible.
0: Well, if you talk to staunch anti-abortion people, the conversation is very rarely about science or about medicine, you know. But then some of them and their media folks will throw around terms that sort of suggest that they're being science-y. You know, they'll talk about viability or heartbeat, or they'll say it's about concern about the safety of drugs. And I just wonder, as a scientist who actually is immersed in this stuff, what do you make of the reporting on the medical reality of abortion? And would more knowledge help inform the broader conversation, or is it just two kind of different conversations? What do you think?
2: Right. I definitely think it's two different conversations. Like I said, we have decades of scientific medical research establishing that medication abortion is safe, effective, and widely accepted. People who don't support abortion choose to ignore the science and the safety. And dig for their own factoids and supposed scientific facts to support their arguments.
0: It's so strange how the media debate always seems to start again and again at point zero, you know, as though there were no facts in the matter or right. no experience, and as though women aren't experts on their own experience, you know.
2: Right.
0: Well, finally, we see things like the Women's Health Protection Act, you mm-hmm. know, federalizing the right to abortion. I know the law is not necessarily your purview, but in terms of responding to these court moves and these state level moves, do you think that federal action is the way to go?
2: Certainly, that is one solution, right? The Women's Health Protection Act would enshrine the right to abortion federally. But we also need, and especially in the current environment, I don't want to say Women's Health Protection Act is pie in the sky, but given everything that's going on right now, we also need federal and state policymakers to step up to restore, protect, and expand access to abortion. But a lot of these restrictions are imposed. I mean, quite frankly, you know, the right to abortion was removed because of Roe, and that allows states to impose pretty much any restriction that they want to. We're seeing from all these different laws that are being implemented. And so it really is a lot of times at the state level, and certainly in the current environment, the state level is what we might need to focus on.
0: That was Rachel K. Jones talking with Counterspin back in April of 2023. And that's it for Counterspin for this week. Counterspin is produced by FAIR, the National Media Watch Group based in New York. 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I'm Janine Jackson. 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

0: Hello, everyone. I'm DJ Moon Mama. And with me, as always, is...
1: DJ Dragon, Mermaid Falcon.
0: Well, it has been spring on the calendar for a while, but it is starting to feel like spring in earnest. Flowers blooming, sun shining, sometimes raining, all the things. So today, our theme is spring. And we are going to start off with a story from J. O'Callaghan, Herman and Marguerite. From Earth Stories.
2: This is the story of Herman and Marguerite. Once, there was a lonely orchard. Never grew apples. Bees didn't go to the orchard and the butterflies. It was lonely. Deep in the dark,

0: time in his life to disobey his grandfather. His grandfather had said, "Hey, Herman, never go above during the day, because the sun'll dry out and you die." But Herman thought, "The sun'll dry most worms, but it won't dry me." And Herman started up and up to try to find out what the sun was. And he went up, and luckily, he passed two friends. "Hey, Herman, where are you going?" "Never mind, I'm adventuring. You better not go above. I'll do what I want." And Herman kept going up. And he passed his grandfather. "Hey, Herman."
1: "Hello, grandfather."
0: "What are you doing?"
1: "I'm adventuring."
0: "Well, I hope you're not going above. You're not a bear, you know. You don't have hair all over you. Sun'll dry out."
1: "Oh."
0: "Well, there's one more thing. There's nothing up there but a lonely orchard."
1: "What do you mean?"
0: "Well, sometimes an orchard never grows apples. Bees don't go to it, and the butterflies."
1: "Well, if there are no apples, I guess there's no reason to go up." And Herman went straight down into the earth. But he just pretended to listen to his grandfather. What he did is take another tunnel. And Herman went up and up and up. And for the first time in his life, he poked up onto the grass. And the sun was pouring down. But Herman was too excited to feel it. He went along the grass. And if a worm is dried out, it's helpless. But Herman didn't feel it until it was too late. And all of a sudden, he realized he couldn't move very well. And he felt some moisture. And the moisture was at the base of a tiny pile of rocks, no bigger than a child's fist. But he couldn't get to the moisture. And Herman made the mistake of going up on the pile of rocks in search of the moisture. And the rocks dried him from underneath. And the sun dried him from on top. And he was helpless. And luckily, a great cloud blew over the sun and blocked the sun. And Herman, he had just enough moisture to go down, and he went underneath a huge yellow mushroom, and it blocked out the sun. Oh, and Herman was just getting his moisture back, and he realized he wasn't alone. There was something under the mushroom coming right towards him. Herman moved back. But it kept coming closer and closer and closer to him. It came closer and closer. Herman was against the stalk of the mushroom. He couldn't move, and it kept coming. Shh! Worms, of course, they can't see. They don't have eyes, but they can feel vibrations. Shh! Shh! And all of a sudden it was on him, and it touched him. It had sharp things all over it. Shh! Shh! Whatever it was moved back. Shh! Shh! "Who are you?" "It's all right. I'm Marguerite the Caterpillar."
0: "Oh, a dogapillar."
1: "Not a dogapillar, caterpillar."
0: "Oh, dogapillar, caterpillar, cowapillar, all the same."
1: "Not the same at all. A Marguerite the Caterpillar. Who are you?"
0: "I'm Herman, the worm. You're horrible."
1: "Thank you very much."
0: No, I didn't mean that, Marguerite. I meant the sharp things."
1: "They're sharp hairs. I'm a caterpillar. I frighten the birds."
0: "You do?"
1: "Yes. And I have eyes."
0: "You do?"
1: "Yes, and I have feet."
0: "You have everything, don't you?"
1: "Yes, I guess I do. Oh, Herman, there's a bird out there flying around for someone like you. I'll frighten it away." "Shh!" And she turned. "Don't move, Herman."
0: "I won't."
1: And Marguerite.
0: "Shh!" She went out into the sun, and she took hold of a stalk of grass, and Marguerite was very powerful. She shook it back and forth, and the bird was flying lazily about. And Herman made the stupid mistake of coming out from underneath the mushroom. And the bird saw Herman and opened its beak and shot all the way down. And at the last second, Marguerite threw herself at the bird, and the bird flew off. "Ooh!" "Herman, that was stupid. Why did you do it?"
2: "I don't know. Everything's going wrong today."
1: "Get underneath the mushroom. Now, excuse me, I have to eat."
2: "How can you eat at a time like this? I was almost killed."
1: "I have to eat, Herman. I need great strength. I'm going to be a butterfly."
2: "Oh, that's nice. A fly with butter on it."
1: "Oh, no, no, no, no, no. A butterfly is like a flying flower."
2: "You mean you're going to have wings?"
1: "Yes."
2: "You have wings now?"
1: "No."
2: "You mean

0: two lives? Why, yes, Herman. I guess I do. I'm going to have two lives. Now, excuse me, Herman. Oh, I sing while I eat. And Marguerite, she took hold of a juicy stalk of grass. It was fall, but she knew the juicy grass. And she began to eat. Chum, chum, ba chum, ba chum, ba chum, chum, chum, yum, ba chum, ba chum, ba chum, chum, chum, chum. Come on, Herman, sing. I can't sing. Come on. Yum, yum, yum, yum, yum, yum. And Marguerite went on. Chum, chum, ba chum, ba chum, ba chum, chum. She threw her left feet out. 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And her right feet. Chum, chum, ba chum, ba chum, ba chum, chum. She blew on a stalk of grass as if it was a trumpet. Chum, chum, ba chum, ba chum, ba chum, chum, chum, chum. She was having a wonderful time. Chum, ba chum, ba chum, ba chum, ba chum, chum, chum, ba chum, chum, chum, chum, ba chum, chum. Come on, Herman. All right. Yum, yum, yum, yum, yum. That's better, Herman. 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Marguerite went on having a wonderful time, and Herman, he was having a terrible time. He didn't even say goodbye. He went straight down into the earth. And up above he could hear Marguerite. He was thinking, she can do everything. She can sing, and she has eyes and feet. She's going to be a fly with butter on it. And what am I? Nothing but a miserable worm. And he curled into a tiny ball. And he wouldn't move for 2 days. And his grandfather was worried. Hey, you two, get down and get Herman. There's something wrong with him. And Herman came up into the dark tunnel of his grandfather.
1: What is it, Herman?
0: Nothing.
1: Whenever you say nothing, it's something. What's the nothing?
0: All right, I'll tell you the truth. Don't get mad at me. I disobeyed you. I went above the other day. Sun almost got me. Bird almost got me. I was saved by a dogapilla.
1: Caterpillar?
0: Yes. Marguerite the caterpillar.
1: Well, now, you learned something and you made a friend.
0: I learned something, all right. I learned worms can't do anything.
1: What? What'd you say?
0: I said worms can't do anything. Marguerite does everything.
1: Wait a minute now. What do you do all day?
0: I don't do anything. I eat the leaf mold and I make the tunnels.
1: That's right. You make the tunnels. There are worms all over this earth making tunnels. You know what comes down the tunnels we make?
0: What?
1: Magic. Air comes down the tunnels. And water. And it feeds everything that grows up there. Nothing grows without us.
0: Really?
1: That's right. Now, I'm going to sing you a song, and if you ever need it, I'll have the worms all over the earth sing it. All right?
0: Go ahead, Grandfather.
1: All right, here we go. Oh!
0: Thank you.
1: Quiet, that's the warm-up.
0: Oh.
1: That gets the resonance. Here we go. Oh, what we do down here. Let's them live up there. What we do and how we chew. How we worm and how we squirm. How we wriggle and how we squiggle. Let some live up there. Well, how'd you like it?
0: Grandfather, if I had hands, I'd clap.
1: Well, I hope so. All right, sing it.
0: No, I can't sing.
1: Sing it!
0: All right. This is the warm-up.
1: Woo! A little lower, Herman.
0: All right.
1: Woo. Right in the middle, Herman.
0: Woo.
1: All right, go ahead.
0: Oh, what we do down here. Let some live
1: up there.
0: Up there.
1: What we do and how we chew.
0: What we do and how we chew. How we worm and how we squirm. How we wriggle and how we
1: piggle, not piggle, squiggle.
0: How we wriggle and how we squiggle. Let some live up there.
1: If I had hands, I'd clap.
0: Thank you, Grandfather. I'm going to sing it for my friend Marguerite. I won't be hurt. There's a mushroom up there. And Herman went straight up. And on the way up, he thought of his own song. Not his grandfather's. His own. And he felt wonderful. Herman poked underneath the huge yellow mushroom. And before he lost his courage, Marguerite! Luckily, she was near.
2: Shh! Shh!
0: What is it, Herman? I got a song, and it's my own. I'm going to sing it. Don't laugh.
2: I won't laugh. Go ahead.
0: And Herman sat up and He was stiff and purple from embarrassment, and he began, "I'm Herman the Wormin, and I like my squirmin, and I like being close to the ground." "Herman, it's wonderful, but relax and say boom boom at the end." "All right, Marguerite. I'm Herman the Wormin, and I like my squirmin, and I like being close to the ground, boom boom." "Good, Herman. I like the way you move. Do it again." "All right, Marguerite. I'm Herman the Wormin, and I like my squirmin, and I like being close to the ground, boom, boom, boom, boom, boom, boom, boom, boom, boom, boom." "Herman, it's wonderful. We'll sing together, and you know what we'll do?" "What, Marguerite?" "Well, it won't be a lonely orchard anymore, not next spring. The animals will come to hear us, and they'll bring the bees and the butterflies." "All right, Marguerite. Let's start singing." And the two of them began to sing. "I'm Herman the Wormin, and I chomp chomp. I like my squirmin, and I chomp chomp, and I like a being close to the ground. Chomp chomp chomp chomp chomp chomp. Herman the Wormin, and I chomp chomp. I like my squirmin, and I chomp chomp, and I like a being closer to the ground. Chomp chomp chomp chomp chomp chomp chomp chomp chomp chomp chomp." Every day they were singing, and Herman loved it. And one day there were two shy deer quivering close, and Marguerite said, "Herman, sing very quietly. The deer are very shy." And Herman sang as quietly as he could, and the deer quivered closer. "I'm Herman the Wormin, and I like my squirmin, and I like being close to the ground. Yum, yum, yum, yum, yum, yum. Herman the Wormin, and I chum, chum." And he could almost feel the breath of the deer bending close. "Herman the Wormin, and I chum, chum." And the next day, there were two fat frogs, and they weren't shy. They joined right in. "I'm Herman the Wormin, and I bark, bark. I like my squirmin, and I bark, bark, and I like being close to the ground. Bark, bark, bark, bark, bark, bark, bark, bark, bark, bark." Herman loved it. Every day he would go up and up, and today when he poked underneath the mushroom, "Come on, Marguerite, let's sing." And she moved heavily and slowly. "Shh! Shh! What are you doing, Marguerite?" "I'm looking in a puddle. I see a reflection of myself. I'm too big. I'm frightened, Herman." "Marguerite, you'll be fine. You don't know anything about it." "I'm sorry. Let's sing, Herman." They sang, and she seemed to be herself again. "I'm Herman the Wormin, and I chom chom. I like my squirmin, and I chom chom. Like being close to the ground." And it was that day there were two tiny rabbits, and they thumped away. "Herman the Wormin, and a thump, thump, thump, thump, thump, thump, thump, thump, thump, thump, thump, thump, thump, thump, thump, thump." It was the very next day you could hear it coming. It was the warning breath of winter. And Marguerite said, "Herman, it's almost too cold. Tomorrow will be our great concert. All the animals will come, and they'll dream all winter of us, and they'll come back in the spring." "All right, Marguerite. Tomorrow is the great concert." And all that night, Herman dreamt of the concert. The next day, he headed up and up and up and up and up.
1: "Wait a minute, Herman.
0: Did I do something wrong, Grandfather?"
1: "No. You did something right. You used to be afraid of singing. You couldn't sing at all. And now you're going up, and you're singing so it won't be a lonely orchard. I'm proud of you."
0: "Well, thank you, Grandfather, very much." And Herman felt wonderful. He went up and up and up, and he poked underneath the mushroom, and he could feel the quivering deer, and the fat frogs were there, and the two tiny rabbits. "Come on, Marguerite, the great concert. Herman the Wormin, and I..." "Marguerite!" And she came more slowly than ever.
2: "Shh!
0: Go away, Herman. There's no concert." And the shy deer turned, and they fled. "Marguerite, that wasn't a good joke." And she turned again. "Shh! It was no joke. There's no more singing. Now goodbye, Herman." The fat frogs jumped over one another, and they were off. And the rabbits ran away. "Well, you ruined it. Why'd you do that, Marguerite?" "Because I think I'm going to die, that's why." I'm going into a cocoon, and maybe I'll never come out. And if I do come out, I know the wings will be ugly. Goodbye, Herman.
2: Shh!
0: Well, you don't have any choice, Marguerite. You have to change. Oh, yes, I do. Maybe I won't have the strength to change. I won't have any more grass. Now, goodbye.
2: Shh!
0: And Marguerite went up onto the tiny pile of rocks to make sure she wouldn't eat any grass. And she was angry and frightened, so she was careless. And she moved two of the rocks, and suddenly, Marguerite was pinned between the rocks. And she had tremendous power, and she could hold them apart. But gradually they would come together, and they would cut her in half and kill her. But she didn't call for help. And Herman had no idea she was desperate, and he went straight down into the earth.
1: Well, Herman, what happened to the concert?
0: Oh, there was no concert. Marguerite ruined it. She's afraid of changing.
1: Wait a minute. Now, you were afraid of changing, and hers is a bigger change.
0: Well, I don't know what to do.
1: Be a friend.
0: I don't know. Go up there. Be a friend. And Herman went straight up. Marguerite. And now she could feel the rocks. Herman, the rocks are going to cut me. You've got to move them, please, Herman. And Herman came up. He went on the pile of rocks, and he pushed with all of his strength. But he didn't have a tenth of the strength of Marguerite, and he couldn't move them. Marguerite, I'll shake the whole earth if I have to. I promise you. Don't worry. And he went straight down into the earth. Grandfather, the rocks are going to cut Marguerite in half. Can you get all the worms on earth to sing? Maybe we can shake the earth.
1: Well, all right. This is the way we do it. Here we go. Warm.
0: And the worms in the fields around began to sing the warm-up. And it spread to all of the fields around. Soon over half the earth, the worms were warming up. It spread to all of the earth.
1: What we do down here?
0: There were Chinese worms and Russian worms. There were African worms and Latin worms, worms all over the earth.
1: What we do down here, let some live up there.
0: There were Boston worms, little old Texas worms, partner.
1: Worms all over the earth.
0: There were intellectual French worms. And I say, there were British worms.
1: Worms all over the earth. What we do down here.
0: They were all singing the song over and over. Grandfather, the tunnel is moving. I'm going to go up. Keep singing.
1: Let some live up there. What we do and how we chew. How we worm and how we squirm.
0: Herman, he was on the grass now. He could feel the grass shaking. And deer could feel it shaking. And children could feel it shaking. And he kept going and the song finished.
1: Let some live up there.
0: And the rock pile fell apart.
2: Shh!
0: Shh! Herman, you did it. You shook the earth. Yes, with the help of a few billion friends. Herman, I'm going to try to change. Thank you.
2: Shh!
0: And Marguerite went straight up a tree. She went all the way up until she was in the safety of the crook of a tree. And she began to spin the silk around herself.
2: Herman, it's too cold. Go underneath the earth. I'll see you in the spring. Bye, Marguerite.
0: And he went all the way down. Grandfather, you saved her.
1: Well,
0: will she live and be beautiful?
1: I don't know if she'll live. Now go below the frost line.
0: And Herman went below the frost line so the frost wouldn't kill him. And all winter he dreamt, Marguerite, Marguerite. And one winter day, he dreamt the icy hand of winter reached out and crushed the black cocoon. But he was wrong. That was the time that the golden flecks were all over the cocoon. It was the time of chrysalis. It was the time the wings come inside. But it didn't mean she'd live or be beautiful.
2: One spring day, Herman woke up. Marguerite, I'm sure she's alive, and she's beautiful. And Herman made his way up and up and up and up, and the tunnel was filled with melting snow, and he finally passed his grandfather. Hello, grandfather.
1: Hello, Herman. Bye, grandfather. Bye, Herman.
2: He poked underneath a brand new mushroom. And he called, Marguerite! And somehow, he knew this was the moment she was trying to break out of the cocoon. And the black cocoon split all along the side like a pea pod. And Marguerite opened one wing. She was weak and needed food. And the wing was damp, and it was crumpled, and it was small. And she could barely get the other wing open. And she jumped out onto a branch, and the wings tilted to the earth. And Herman,
0: Marguerite, if it's you, fly down.
2: And Marguerite flew unsteadily down, and she looked into the mud puddle. Oh, Herman, it's me. The wings are a pretty color, black and red, but they're ugly. They're damp and they're wrinkled and they're small. I don't care, I'm very hungry. And Marguerite flew up into the lonely orchard, and she sat down on a blossom, and she could taste through her feet every butterfly can. And she uncoiled her tongue and sent it deep into the blossom. And then she flew from blossom to blossom to blossom to blossom, and the wind dried her wings, and the liquid in her abdomen was pumped out into the wings, and they grew larger and larger and sharper, and they were twice the size, and they were beautiful. And Marguerite, she flew down and down, and she saw herself in a mud puddle. Who are you? You are beautiful. Who are you talking to, Marguerite?
0: There's a butterfly flying upside down in the puddle.
2: Marguerite, I think it's a reflection of you.
0: Oh, no, I've seen myself.
2: What color are the wings?
0: Black and red.
2: What color are your wings?
0: Black and red.
2: Marguerite, jump across the pool and see what happens.
0: So did the butterfly.
2: Jump back.
0: So did the butterfly.
2: Marguerite, I'm crawling to the edge of the pool. What else do you see in the pool?
0: I see a silly worm.
2: Not a silly worm, it's me.
0: It's you! It's me! I'm beautiful! And Marguerite flew up into the lonely orchard. Herman felt like a mountain. He sat up and began to sing. I'm Herman the Wormman, and I like my squirming, and I like being close to the ground. And down underneath the earth, his grandfather was singing,
1: he's Herman the Wormman, and he likes his squirming, and he likes being close to the ground. Boom, boom, boom, boom, boom, boom, boom, boom, boom, boom, boom, boom, boom, boom, boom, boom.
0: Herman had a wonderful time. And one day, a shy caterpillar came and joined Herman.
1: I'm Herman the Wormman, and I chomp chomp. I like my squirming, and I chomp chomp, and I like being close to the ground. Jump, jump, jump, jump, jump, jump.
0: Every day there was singing, and then it happened. The shy deer came back, and they quivered above Herman. I'm Herman the Wormman, and I chomp chomp. I like my squirming, and I chomp chomp, and I like being close to the ground. Jump, jump, jump, jump, jump, jump, jump, jump. And the next day, the fat frogs were back.
1: Herman the Wormman, and I bark, bark. I like my squirming, and I bark, bark. And I like being close to the ground. Bark, bark, bark, bark, bark, bark.
0: It was just one day later that tiny rabbits were there, thumping away. Every day, until finally, you could hear it for miles around. It was the bees swarming all over the lonely orchard. Every day, Herman felt like a conductor, singing away. And one day, Marguerite flew down. Herman, we did it!
2: What do we do, Marguerite? And Marguerite described the first red apple to grow in the lonely orchard in long years. And as she described the red apple, she was flying above a mud puddle. and she could see a rainbow in it. It looked upside down. It looked like Mother Earth smiling at the work of two friends.
1: I'm Herman the Worman. He legs his worming and he legs being glued to the ground. Boom, boom, boom, boom, boom, boom, boom, boom, boom, boom, boom. I'm Herman the Worman and I like my squirming and I like being closer to the ground. Boom, boom, boom, boom, boom, boom, boom, boom, boom, boom, boom, boom, boom, boom, boom, boom.
2: And that's the story of Herman and Marguerite.
3: For Ella, I love a wild daffodil, the one that grows where she is planted, along a wooded highway left to her own abandon, but not abandoned. Her big yellow head leaning toward or away from the sun, not excluded but exclusive. Her trumpet heralds no one, not even the Canada geese, their long-necked honks announcing their journey. She'll be here less than a season, gracing us with slender stems, strong enough to withstand rain and spring's early chill. And when she goes, what remains she'll bury deep inside the bulb of her, taking a part of me with her until she returns. That was a poem by January Gill O'Neill from The Wonder of Small Things, Poems of Peace and Renewal, edited by James Cruz. Copyright 2023, published by Story Publishing.
4: I have a question to ask you. Do rabbits have long or short tails? Short. Well, now they do. But I'll tell you something. Long ago, this is a long time ago, rabbits had very, very long tails. Oh yeah, it's a long time ago. This is when your great-great-great-great-grandmothers were little girls. This is a long time ago. This is when stones were soft. This is when animals weren't quite ready yet. The rabbit and the dog were best of friends. They were always together. They would have breakfast together, lunch together, supper together. Best of friends. One morning they were having breakfast together when Anansi came by. Now, Anansi was rather jealous of the friendship between the dog and the rabbit. Nobody here is jealous, right? Oh, good, good, good. Don't be jealous. Well, Anansi was jealous, and he wanted to start some trouble between these two friends. The dog saw Anansi first. The dog said, "Anansi, what are you doing up so early? You never get up before 12 o'clock. Anansi said, "Well, I wanted to get up early this morning, you see, for there was a boat leaving, and the boat is going to the magical island." "The magical island? I've always wanted to go to the magical island," said the dog. "Well, you can't go." "Why not?" "You don't have any horns. The only animals allowed on the boat are animals with horns. You can't go." "But I want to go on the boat. I want to go on the boat. I want to go on the boat," said the dog. "You can't go. You don't have any horns." The dog looked at the rabbit and said, "But I want to go on the boat. I want to go on the boat. I want to go on the boat." "You heard what Anansi said. We don't have any horns. We can't get on that boat." Anansi knew he had planted the seeds of trouble. So Anansi went back into the woods to his home. The dog said, "But I want to go on the boat." The rabbit thought for a moment and said, "Ooh, ooh, ooh, I have an idea. Let's go in the woods. We'll each get two long sticks and a couple of leaves. We'll poke the sticks up through the holes in the leaves. We'll get some vines and we'll tie the sticks off. We'll make headpieces like bonnets. And once we place them on our heads, those sticks will be poking up in the air like that. It'll make us look just as if we have horns." And that's just what they did. They both went into the woods, each found two long sticks. They got a couple of leaves. They poked the sticks up through the holes in the leaves. They got some vines and they tied the sticks off. They made beautiful headpieces like bonnets. But you see, the headpieces that they made were rather heavy. And they had to help one another place them on each other's heads. So dog said, "Rabbit, you help me put mine on, and I'll help you." And the rabbit agreed. He picked up the dog's headpiece and he placed it on the dog's head. Dog took those vines. He tied a nice knot under his chin. And then the dog went over to the water to look at his reflection. And with those sticks poking up like that, it made him look just as if he had horns. And he looked at his reflection in the water. The dog said, I look nice, I look nice, I look nice. Yeah, you look nice, said the rabbit, but help me put mine on. Wait a minute, I'm looking at myself. I look nice, I look nice, I look nice. Will you help me? Well, just then. The boat started to leave. The dog said, oop, I gotta go, goodbye. And off he went. The rabbit said, but wait for me. And the dog ran, and he got right in line with all those animals with horns, and that dog got right on that boat. Who can tell me some names of animals with horns? A deer, a moose, yes, a yak, an ox, a wildebeest, a giraffe, a caribou, and a gazelle, and a cow, and a buffalo, and all those animals with horns are getting right on that boat, and that dog with his phony horns, he got on that boat too. The rabbit looked. The rabbit was angry, and the boat started to sail away. When the rabbit noticed a little hill next to the water, he quickly ran over to that hill, and as that boat was sailing by, the rabbit called out, Captain, Captain, one of your passengers has no horns. The dog went over to the captain and said, Captain, did you hear what he said? He said, turn the boat to the left, to the left. The captain, he turned that boat to the left, to the left. The rabbit, he ran over to the next hill and he called out, Captain, Captain, one of your passengers has no horns. But once again, the dog went over to the captain and said, he said, turn the boat to the right, to the right. And the captain, he turned that boat to the right, to the right. The rabbit looked, there was only one hill left. He ran to the top of that hill, and he called out in a mighty voice, and I need your help.

And the wind took those words across the water, over the stern of that boat, right to the captain's ears. And the captain said, "One of my passengers has no horns. Trim the sail, drop the anchor, stop the boat, and line up." And all those animals lined up. And that captain, he walked over to the buffalo, and the yak, and the ox, and the goat, and the wildebeest, and the gazelle, and the elk, and the deer, and the cow, and the giraffe, and the unicorn. And he was getting closer and closer to the dog. The dog knew he was going to get caught. The dog quickly jumped over the side of that boat and started doing the doggy paddle. Whoosh, whoosh, whoosh, whoosh, whoosh, whoosh, whoosh. The rabbit looked. He saw the redness in the dog's eyes, and that rabbit, he lit on out. Woof. And as he ran, his long tail flopped, and he ran, and his long tail flopped, and he ran, and his long tail flopped as the dog was doing the doggy paddle. Whoosh, whoosh, whoosh, whoosh, whoosh, whoosh, until he got to the sandy beach where he shook himself dry and lit out after that rabbit. Now the rabbit ran and his long tail flopped and the dog was gaining. And the rabbit ran and his long tail flopped and the dog was gaining. And the rabbit ran and his long tail flopped and the dog was gaining and gaining and gaining. Finally, the rabbit reached the safety of its home and he jumped down that rabbit hole. But he didn't have enough time to pull down that long, bushy, beautiful tail. And the dog came right up behind him and went, "Ow!" and bit the rabbit's tail right off. And ever since that day, rabbits have short little tails, and dogs are always chasing them. Yes, they are.

0: That was Birdsay from Darling Side's album of the same name. And before that we heard Len Cabral telling How Rabbit Lost His Tail, a Haitian version of a Just So story from No Lobe and Other Stories.
1: Once there was a small redwood sapling. She spent a lot of time watching in wonder at the other trees in her forest. In the spring, she loved the scent of the pine and the spruce trees, filling the forest with fresh, crisp, clean air. In the fall, as the maple trees released all they had outgrown with ease, she gazed with joy at the red, orange, and gold leaves scattered to the forest floor, making colorful collages. In the winter, she stood in awe as she saw the full-grown redwoods towering over the forest, reaching into the clouds, embracing blankets of snow and holding stillness in their huge arms. And in the summer, the sapling marveled at how each tree had grown. They were fuller and greener and bursting with new life, extending their huge arms toward the sun, making dancing shadows in the light. She wondered if she would ever feel sharp and strong like the pine, or grand and graceful like the maple, or magnificent and massive like the full-grown redwoods. She wondered about her place and her purpose in the forest. In fact, she watched and wondered, and wondered and watched, the others so much she forgot to notice her own growing ways. Then, one spring day, when the snow was melting, a big, big puddle formed near the sapling, and all at once she caught a clear reflection of herself in the water. Not only did she see she was no longer a little sapling, but she was starting to look like the large redwoods she so admired. Even more than that, she saw her own inner light shining. She had been so focused on all the other trees, she had forgotten her own special gifts. She had only been looking out and not looking in. That day, the sapling took a big, deep breath and relaxed into her trunk, into her roots, down into the soil in a way she never had before. And she saw that her own roots connect with the roots of all the other trees in the forest. She realized that each tree was different for a reason, because each had a unique purpose in the forest, and that even though the trees had different ways of contributing, deep down in their roots, they all were all connected, never separated, nurturing and nourishing one another as they each grew individually. She understood that everything thrives when each part of the forest, the trees, the animals, the plants, everything living, does their part, the part each was made to do. And from that day on, the sapling saw herself and all of the forest through new eyes. That was a story by Heather Feinberg, and I found it in Root and Star, the magazine for the whole child, the March-April issue, 2019. Copyright 2016-19 by Root and Star, LLC.
2: Rabbit came home one night. He saw 1,000 footprints in the dust in front of his house, a hole in the ground. Somebody's been here, he thought. I wonder who it could have been. Well, Rabbit didn't know that earlier in the day, when he was away, a caterpillar with 100 legs had creeped and crawled along in the dust in front of his hole and left all those footprints. And then the caterpillar had crawled down into his hole. Way at the bottom, the caterpillar had discovered an echo that could make its voice loud and powerful indeed. That caterpillar stayed at the bottom of Rabbit's hole all day, practicing his big voice, so that when Rabbit came home, somebody's in my hole. I wonder who it could be. He crept cautiously up to his hole, but not too close, and he said, tell me, I want to know who's in Rabbit's hole. Tell me, I want to know who's in Rabbit's hole. Well, that teeny tiny caterpillar way down at the bottom of the hole picked up his teeny tiny head and he said,
3: A monster. I eat rabbits.
4: Oh, thought Rabbit. A monster's in my hole. What kind of a monster could it be? Let's see. Look at all those footprints. I know. He must have 1,000 legs. I'm going to get some help.

0: leopard was sleeping in the sun. He lifted up his big spotted face and he said,
1: "Whom? A monster? A real one? Did you see him?"
0: "Well, not exactly," said Rabbit. "But he told me he was a monster." Well, that was good enough for Leopard. So Leopard and Rabbit both gathered around the hole, but not too close. And they said,

0: toe.
1: That teeny tiny caterpillar way down at the bottom of Rabbit's hole picked up his teeny tiny head and he said,
2: "A monster. I can lick the spots off of a leopard's back."
1: "Oh," cried Rabbit, "if he could lick the spots off of a leopard's back, he must have a tongue as sharp as a razor. We must get more help."

Elephant looked down her long, saggy, baggy gray trunk, and she said, "A monster? Did you see him?" "Well," said Rabbit, "not exactly, but he told me he was a monster." That was good enough for all the animals. And so, elephant, giraffe, lion, leopard, and rabbit all gathered around Rabbit's hole, but not too close. And they said, "Tell

0: Let's hope
1: that teeny tiny caterpillar picked up his teeny tiny head and he said,
0: "A monster. I eat elephants for dessert. I use a giraffe's neck for a toothpick. And I chew a lion's teeth like candy corn."
1: "Oh," cried Rabbit, "did you hear that?

0: who should be coming along at that very moment but Frog. Frog looked up at all the big beasts of the jungle, quaking and shaking with fear, and Frog said, "Excuse me, but what is so frightening around here?" Lion stepped forward and said, "Scoot, scat, little frog. There is a hideous, horrible monster in Rabbit's Hole. This is no place for a little creature like yourself. Be gone and let the big beasts of the jungle see to this emergency." And Lion walked away. Frog sighed and hopped past Rabbit's Hole. Frog was curious, and Frog was the only one who was short enough to be able to look down into the hole and see who was there. When Frog looked, and when Frog saw who was in Rabbit's Hole, he turned to the big beasts of the jungle and he said, "I think you let your imaginations run away with you. Come out of there, you horrible monster," he hollered down into the hole. And then he fell on his green side laughing as out of the hole crawled the terrible, ferocious caterpillar. He, he, he.
1: That was Rabbit's Hole from Heather Forrest's Tales Around the Hearth. Next up, the Storycrafters, telling Robin Who Saves the Day from Classics with a Twist, Jr.

0: That's the song that the King of Scotland really could have used. He had many sad do-nothing days, days where he sat on his throne with a sad, long face, doing nothing. Next to the king's throne was the king's desk, and on the king's desk was a pile of papers that reached all the way up to the high ceiling. Every now and then the king would look at that pile of papers, and he would say, "I have to do that, and I have to do that, and I have to do that, and that, and that, and that, and that, and oh, I can't do a thing. It feels like the sky is falling on my head."
1: It so happened that a robin who was passing through a nearby forest heard about the king's troubles. Like the king, the robin sometimes had troubles too. But he also had a song that would lighten his heart whenever he was feeling sad or worried.
2: When roads are long and skies are gray, a single step will light the way. Then step by step all through the day, cares will fade away.
1: And he wanted to share that song with the king. So the robin hopped out of the forest.
0: The robin flew up into the air.
1: He puffed out his chest and flapped his wings. Nothing will stand in my way. I'm off to save the day.
2: When roads are long and skies are gray, a single...
0: A fox stood in the robin's path.
3: "Little robin, where do you think you're going?"
1: "I'm off to sing for the king."
3: "Sing for the king? That's the most ridiculous thing I've ever heard in all of my life, a little robin singing for a king. Why don't you sing for me instead? I would be more than happy to chew on your head. I mean, show you my fine dental work."
1: "Oh, Mr. Fox, what you want is clear to see. You ate the rabbit, but you won't eat me."
0: The robin flew up into the air,
1: puffed out his chest, and flapped his wings. "Nothing will stand in my way. I'm off to save the day."
2: When roads are long and skies are gray, a single step will light the way. Then step...
0: A falcon stood in the robin's path. "Little robin, where do you think you're going?"
1: "I'm off to sing for the king."
0: "Sing for the king? That's the most ridiculous thing I've ever heard in all of my life. Why don't you sing for me instead? I would be more than happy to poke out your eyes. I mean, show you my fine, sharp beak."
1: "Oh, Mr. Falcon, what you want is clear to see. You ate the dove, but you won't eat me."
0: The robin flew up into the air,
1: puffed out his chest and flapped his wings. "Nothing will stand in my way.

0: a cat stood in the robin's path. Little robin, where do you think you're going?
1: I'm off to sing for the king.
0: Sing for the king? That's the most ridiculous thing I've ever heard in all of my life. Why don't you sing for me instead? I would be more than happy to scratch off your feathers. I mean, show you my fine manicured nails.
1: Oh, Mr. Cat, what you want is clear to see. You ate the mouse, but you won't eat me.
0: The robin flew up into the air,
1: puffed out his chest, and flapped his wings. Nothing will stand in my way. I'm off to

0: This time the robin made it to the king's castle. The robin landed on the window of the king's throne room and sang that song. The king listened. At first, he only heard, "Aye, gray skies and long roads. Isn't life just like that every day?" But slowly, slowly, the king heard something else. "A single step? A single step?" The king looked at his desk. "I could sign just that one paper up there on top, just the one." He reached up, grabbed that paper, and signed it. "Oh, that felt quite good, you know. I could sign another one." He grabbed another one and signed that. "Oh, that felt quite good, too. You know, I could do another one." So he grabbed a third one. "Oh, that was very fun. I like that very much." He grabbed another and another and another. "Oh, that's so much fun. I love this. This is wonderful, wonderful." He signed every paper on that desk and he cleaned it off. That desk shone like the new day sun, and the king looked at the robin. "Wee robin, you have saved the day and you have saved the king. Why do you not live in the palace garden where you will be happy and safe for all your days?"
1: Well, that lightened the robin's heart as much as the song did. The robin flew down into that garden happily and joyfully, and there he lived, happily and safely ever after.
0: And we could say that the king lived happily ever after too, but life is more complicated than that. So every now and then the king woke up having one of those sad do-nothing days. But now, whenever he had one of them, he walked over to the window and he listened to the robin singing down in the garden. And sometimes the king sang along. When

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Our theme music is Street Beat by David Hewitt. 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

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More information is on their website, brattleborofoodcoop.coop, phone number 802-257-0236. 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

The name of the show is What's Going On, your Tuesday talk show here on WVEW. And we'll be coming right up with our guests in just a minute, but first a little more Marvin.

thank you, Mr. Gay, for bringing us on here. And today is Charter Day on what's going on. Actually, it's going to be the first of, I don't know how many, but more than one Charter Day. And, of course, the charter I'm talking about is the Town Charter of Brattleboro, Vermont. So our first guest today is Maya Hasegawa, who is a member of the Charter Revision Commission. And I will implore her to inform us about what the heck that is

0: by the select board from applicants. It's like any board in Brattleboro. You have to apply. And in this case, there was an interview. And there were seven of us appointed. And we were actually appointed, I looked it up because I was just amazed. We were appointed in December 2022.
1: Right. That's what I was actually asking, is when this particular Charter Revision Commission got appointed. And you're saying it was 3.5 years ago?
0: Yes.
1: Wow. Yes, I remember that whole process because, indeed, I was one of the applicants for the position, which I did not get, in favor of persons such as yourself. How do we start there? I think maybe the first thing to talk about is, what is the town charter? Why is it important? Where does it come from? What's the background?
0: Well, Vermont has towns with charters and without charters, as I understand it. I think there are 142 charters. I'm not absolutely sure.
1: We're not going to quote you.
0: But I believe there are 142 towns with charters. And I don't know how often other towns review their charters. But Brattleboro is every 15 years.
1: Or more often, if needed.
0: Yes. People can propose revisions to the charter in between. And there's a process that's laid out for that.
1: Well, yeah, we'll get to that.
0: This current charter, you have a copy of it there.
1: I got a copy of it, a bright orange copy right here.
0: Yes, I don't remember when it was adopted.
1: This version, it was amended in June of 2023. Now it says adopted February 16th, 1984. So that must have been the big version.
0: The big version.
1: And then there have been amendments periodically since then.
0: Yeah, but there have been a number of charter commissions.
1: Yeah.
0: One of the things that this particular commission did, I think, that was different from previous commissions is that we actually went back and tried to find all the documents we could from previous charter commissions. And there is a doc. We did a summary of all the commissions that we could find and what they did and what they talked about, and we looked at their minutes. And we did a summary document of all the changes that they made. And those documents are available on the Brattleboro website.
1: I can just imagine all of our listeners running to their iPhones to look up all that documentation. But it is available on the Brattleboro.gov website if you go to the Charter Commission page.
0: Yes.
1: Okay.
0: Yes.
1: What you've just summarized suggests to me that you're really doing a major revision here. You're not doing just a glance at this part or that part, but looking at the whole thing.
0: We decided early on, this particular commission, that we were going to start from the ground up. And we have held 43 public meetings over the years to talk about changes. And we interviewed members of the public, members of the select board, various town committees, department heads, anybody who wanted to talk to us about what they saw that was wrong with the charter, what they wanted to change, what they thought should happen. And
1: 43 meetings over the past 3 years.
0: Yes.
1: That's a lot. I want to take a step back just very briefly and find out a little bit more about your background. I know you've been involved in a bunch of other town affairs. What is it that you bring to the Charter Commission, or maybe more particularly, what was it that motivated you to get involved with this?
0: Oh, that's a tough question.
1: it's a brutal question.
0: I

0: have been involved in government in three towns where I've lived, in Richmond, Virginia, in Boston, and now here in Brattleboro. I also worked briefly in Somerville, Massachusetts. And my whole experience, work life, is either in small nonprofits or for government. And so I was very interested in, I looked at the charter as kind of the constitution for the town of Brattleboro. I think that's a good way to look at it.
1: Well, you know, I actually had thought of that this morning, that it should start off, we the people of the town of Brattleboro, in order to form a more perfect union. It doesn't start that way, but I guess it could.
0: It could.
1: Yeah, and so tell me more about that.
0: I'm very interested in government and how it works, and how, especially in towns. And so when they put out the call for people to serve on the commission, I thought, oh, well, this would be interesting.
1: Well, yeah, and you've had your fingers in several other pies, the Development Review Board.
0: Yes.
1: And the Finance Committee of Representative Town Meeting.
0: Yes. And I've been a rep on the
1: Town Meeting representative. Yeah, so you were already familiar with a lot of the issues that were current.
0: Yes.
1: And are current in Brattleboro.
0: Yeah.
1: Okay, so welcome to Brattleboro with your experience elsewhere. Okay, so what, you've made the analogy of the charter being like a constitution for the town. How does that work? How does the charter work? Why is it important? What's in there?
0: The charter lays out how the town will be governed. It talks about the responsibilities of all the different entities, the select board, the town attorney, the town manager, and all the different, it doesn't lay out the duties of all the town committees, but it talks about how they get appointed. And the old charter, the one that we're revising, does list all the committees, some of which have gone out of existence and some of which are still active.
1: Well, there are major sections of the existing charter that just don't apply anymore. The
0: school board.
1: The school board. Everything in there that's about the school board no longer applies because there's no longer a Brattleboro Town School Board.
0: Yes, we've taken all of that out.
1: Yeah.
0: There is a draft. It's called the Red Line Draft from September 1st, 2025, and that is also on the website. And it will show what we've added and what we've taken out.
1: So you can go to the town website, brattleboro.gov, and look at the Red Line Draft of September 1st. Now, there's sort of an implication there that not much has happened since September 1st. Am I right in that?
0: Our last meeting was actually September 18th, 2025.
1: Yeah.
0: And we stopped meeting because there was going to be a referendum about what the town people wanted as the form of government. There were two petitions. One was to have an open town meeting, and the other was to do everything by Australian ballot. Now, open town meeting means on a specific day, anybody who's a registered voter in Brattleboro can come and vote on all the measures on the agenda, which would include the budget and appointment of various offices.
1: Yes, indeed. And we've had several discussions on this show about the representative town meeting versus open town meeting versus Australian ballot question. So our longtime listener out there is, I think, already familiar with some of those important points. So that back in around September, it became clear that we were going to have a vote of the whole population to consider what the form of government should be in town. And because that is such an important question that kind of overrides or at least importantly interacts with the Charter Revision Commission deliberations, you kind of went into suspended animation until that vote could happen.
0: That's correct.
1: So that vote happened.
0: Yes, and we had our first open town meeting. And now we will start meeting again on Thursday, which is May 14th at 6 o'clock.
1: 6 o'clock?
0: 6 o'clock.
1: Not 6:15?
0: No, it's 6 o'clock.
1: 6 o'clock, okay. I think I have that wrong in my calendar because usually everything starts at 6:15.
0: Usually we start at 6:15. This time we are starting at 6.
1: Okay, I'll have to eat my hot dog a little quicker.
0: Yes.
1: That's this Thursday starting at 6 o'clock, and now your physical meeting will be located where?
0: The select board meeting room.
1: In the municipal center.
0: In the municipal center.
1: And then also on Zoom?
0: It'll be on Zoom and it'll be on BCTV.
1: Okay. So if you watch on BCTV, you can just watch, but if you go on Zoom, you can actually participate in whatever public comment is available. Okay, so that's this Thursday, and that's actually why we're on the air here today, is to try to get people ready for that big event, the resumption of considerations of the Charter Revision Commission. So what are you looking forward to on Thursday? I mean, I don't think we want to go into too much detail on this because that's what's going to happen on Thursday. But what are the big topics? What have you already settled, let's say, in your red line draft of September 1st? And what's on the dance card for coming weeks?
0: Well, the Charter Revision Commission in its draft has recommended that we move to open town meeting. We did that after a lot of deliberation, a lot of discussion, a lot of interviews with people, as I said. And we've also reviewed the charters, all the other town charters that we could get our hands on. And as you know, Brattleboro was the only town in Vermont that had RTM, representative town meeting. And there was a lot of feeling that it had a lot of problems, let me put it that way, that people didn't know who the representatives were, that it was too hard to get elected, which I would say it's not true, since there were always vacant slots, and people could always get voted in on the day of the town meeting.
1: Yeah, I think the problem was it was too easy to get elected, not too difficult.
0: Perhaps. Anyway, there were a lot of problems and objections to it, and the commission kicked around a lot of different things that we could do. And we finally settled on open town meeting.
1: Okay, so that is...
0: So that's where we are right now. That's what's in the red line draft.
1: Okay.
0: Is a proposal for open town meeting.
1: And since then, we have actually had an open town meeting based on the vote in early March where the voters very narrowly decided to get rid of representative town meeting. It was really a 51-49% vote on election day in March. But nonetheless, that was good enough to get rid of representative town meeting, which then meant we had an open town meeting.
0: Legally, if we were going to move to any other form of government in the town, there had to be a vote to do away with RTM.
1: Right.
0: I mean, that was the first thing that would have had to have happened, no matter what form of governance anybody came up with.
1: That's right. And then on that vote on that same day, there were a couple of alternatives proposed: the open town meeting or doing all the town's business by Australian ballot, which, just to remind everybody, that's how we normally vote. It just means a secret ballot where everybody gets to vote. So the voters had to decide not between, but among the alternatives, and there was no reason you couldn't vote for both, and that's what people did. They voted for both open town meeting and for Australian ballot.
0: And to keep RTM.
1: Well,
0: I mean, that lost, yes.
1: Yeah,
0: but right. A lot of people did vote yes on all three, I believe.
1: Yeah, yeah.
0: Given
1: yeah.
0: the way the vote came out.
1: I'm sure that's correct.
0: So that leaves the Charter Commission.
1: Right.
0: Trying to resolve the vote between Australian ballot and open town meeting.
1: Okay, I want to get back to that. That's obviously one of the very big questions that the Charter Revision Commission will be talking about. But I don't want to overlook anything else that you've got sort of teed up for action. Are there any other questions or any important questions that haven't been decided as yet that will go into your final recommendations?
0: We thought, after some review by the public, that we had pretty much finished our work. And we had actually planned to have a series of meetings so that the charter could be voted on last March. I mean, we were talking September 2025, and we would have meetings in October 2025, and then have a vote on the charter in March of 2026. Well, that timetable obviously didn't work because there were petitions for these two referenda.
1: Yeah, so now if you had gone according to, so suppose these referenda hadn't mandated a public vote on these things, how were you planning on going about things otherwise?
0: Well, we would have had a series of public meetings, probably one at each of the elementary schools.
2: That's what has
0: been done traditionally in the past with the charter changes to the charter. And then the select board would have had to have a hearing. And we were going to publish the charter, which in its final version became much shorter because of all the school stuff that came out and a lot of things were taken out in various publications. And then we would have had a vote on March. In March.
1: So the vote in March Australian ballot as
0: would have been to adopt or reject the charter.
1: Okay, so you would have gone ahead and said, okay, we want to switch from representative town meeting to open town meeting. And we want, that's what we're going to propose to the voters. And then the voters could have said yes or no to that. So that's not how it worked out, because the two referenda both had to be on the ballot. They were brought up separately by different groups in town. So townspeople got to vote on both of the proposals, both the open town meeting and the Australian ballot, and a majority of the voters were in favor of both of those things, although the vote percentage was higher for open town meeting than it was for Australian ballot. I guess two questions. Why did the Charter Revision Commission, I don't mean you personally, but the commission, why do you think you favored the open town meeting over the other two possibilities? And where do you think we go now?
0: I'll be honest with you, I have no idea where we go now. I know that's going to be the big topic of discussion. We'll hear from people and try to resolve the conflict between the two yes votes. But I really don't have any idea where we're going to go.
1: Well, and that's why we're having the meeting on Thursday. People who are interested in the outcome, I think, would do well to listen to that discussion on Thursday. But how about why did the commission favor open town meeting back in September when that decision was made?
0: I can't speak for the other members of the commission. We voted unanimously to go to open town meeting. I moved to open town meeting mostly because I personally think Australian ballot is totally the wrong way to go in this town.
1: Totally?
0: Yes.
1: Okay.
0: Because there's no room for a lot of discussion. You cannot revise anything. You can't debate anything. You just read what's in the newspaper or online, or you listen to a radio show like this one, and you hear what people have to say, and then you go decide. There's no, and we'd be talking about voting on the budget. As you know, at open town meeting this past year, there was a really good discussion on the pros and cons of the budget and how much it should be, and a lot of different sides were listened to. And I think that that's a very important part of a democracy, is the opportunity for discussion, especially in a town like this. And that's why I was not in favor of Australian ballot. I decided that to fix RTM would have been very complicated, and there were so many conflicting viewpoints about what was wrong and what needed to be fixed and how it should be fixed, that I thought the Charter Commission would be taking another year, which it turned out we are taking anyway, to figure it all out. And open town meeting seemed to be the best compromise between the two.
1: Okay, so, well, that's all been a very helpful discussion, and I do not wish to kick you out of the hot seat at this point, since you're able to stay a little bit longer. But, you know, this crazy thing just happened as we were starting our broadcast, which is this just strange man walked into the broadcast booth. And there he is sitting there listening to everything, and I want to bring him in on the discussion. Andy, why don't you bring that chair over? You're going to have to share the microphone with Maya, as is our usual protocol here. But I will further characterize this individual as Andy Davis, who we've had on the show before, and he is kind of our general all-purpose commentator. So welcome, Andy.
3: Every person. I can't say, I don't want to say every man. I'm sort of your every person in waiting.
1: Really? So you're non-binary now?
3: Well, for the purposes of radio.
1: For the purposes of radio. Okay. Well, and that is such an important purpose.
3: And I'm really glad that Maya is staying, because I even have a couple of questions as I was reviewing. There is online a draft that was sort of the last draft for discussion purposes that's available to anyone who goes to Brattleboro.org.
1: Well, and we have mentioned that, and yeah, it's called the Red Line.
3: Yeah, yeah. And I had a couple of questions.
1: Yeah. Well, we'll get to those in a moment.
3: But you take charge here, Franz. You're the
1: I'm the big boss, yeah. So, So we left it off when we last saw our heroine. She was explaining how the Charter Revision Commission had come up with its preferred proposal that we go to an open town meeting. We've had the open town meeting. I guess from each of you, I want to hear what you thought. Well, Maya's actually already said we had a good discussion of the budget and alternatives, et cetera. How did open town meeting go? And in particular, I want to hear whether you thought it was substantially or meaningfully different from representative town meeting.
3: What a wonderful question. Everyone I know who was a fan of RTM that I spoke to was very pleased with how open town meeting went. We had a larger group than we would have had with a representative town meeting. I would just add that an open town meeting, in many ways, and I hope this isn't too obscure a point, is as much a representative town meeting as representative town meeting. It's a group of people that choose to come. Here the bar or the threshold is much lower. Hey, I don't have anything to do this Saturday. I think I'll go to open town meeting. Or I've been waiting for 3 months to get to open town meeting. It was a different process, but it is still that group of people is standing in as representative of the general population of voters.
1: That's right. That
3: it's still representative town meeting in that philosophical sense that they are making decisions, and they're a tiny percentage of the general population. And in some ways, I would say that they're less accountable than representatives, because representatives who were in the previous system, phone numbers, emails published on the website, you can find out who they are. You can call them up. You can, with open town meeting, it's who came that day. But I'm not offering that. I think what it did is it relieved the pressure that this was somehow a self-selected and not fully representative of the broad range of views in our town. And I think it sort of diffused the idea that, oh, this is a group of people that selected themselves.
1: Well, but of course they did select themselves quite explicitly in this example. Well, so I don't think you can argue that, you know, that is a big difference. The fact that they didn't have to go through an election process does make a difference.
3: My favorite moment that illustrates my point, I think, is one member made a reference that the preceding town meetings had been better informed. And this moment I heard those words, I thought, they are going to rue having made that comment. And then one person got up, and the only comment they had was, I beg to differ, there is nothing less informed about this body. And our very competent and I think masterful moderator, David Gartenstein, took that moment to make a very apt remark that this is as good and as well-informed a body as any. And I think for someone who doesn't want people to clap, I noticed that the moderator led a symbolic round of applause, because that comment about previous RTMs as being better informed, the way I look at it, again, philosophically, is that if you're bringing your experience as a member of the Brattleboro community into an open town meeting, that's part of being informed. And when you speak to your own experience, you're informing other people. So I really do think that it was, was very vocal about defending the RTM. I felt like I was the self-appointed defense attorney in town for the representative town meeting at a number of public forums. But I felt very satisfied with the processes of the open town meeting.
1: So, Maya, grab that microphone away from him. And do you hear anything there that you agree with or disagree with?
0: No, I think that people were... who came had done their homework for the most part, And I, as I said earlier, I thought the discussion was quite lively. And there were a lot of different points of view expressed. And people wanted to do different things with the budget and with human services. And I think people had a chance to express their own points of view. So I was very pleased with how it went. And I was like, Andy, I talked to other people, some of whom were big fans of either Australian ballot or RTM, and they thought it was great.
1: Well, that's all very positive. You know, from my perspective, just interjecting my own point of view here, I think if you took virtually any snippet of this year's Open Town meeting on videotape and showed it to an interested viewer, and then compared it with any snippet from representative town meeting, you'd be hard-pressed to find any difference at all and be able to assign, oh, that obviously happened at Open Town meeting. I found that it was practically the same experience, except instead of having 1% of the population there, we had 3% of the population there. So I'm not sure what difference that makes. But I did come away with the feeling that people were positive about it. However, I am now going to push back on some of your previous comments, Maya. One of your concerns was that under Australian ballot, there would be no opportunity to debate the measures that we're looking at deciding in whatever our mechanism is. So, you know, in particular, looking at the budget and voting in favor or against the budget, that there wouldn't be a good discussion of things in order to inform people's votes. And the advocates of Australian ballot, among whom I do not count myself in particular, were very, very vocal about, hey, we can have the same kind of discussion, that there's nothing that precludes those types of citizen meetings and open discussion and BCTV and, you know, whatever else goes on at representative town meeting. We can still do that before an Australian ballot vote. So,
0: but they can't vote to change the budget number. And the only way you would be able to do that if we went to Australian ballot would be for everybody to go to every select board meeting on the budget and argue the line items. And I'm not sure that that's the most efficient way to talk about the budget.
1: Well, having been on the select board, I think that's a very inefficient way to actually make decisions. You know, the amount of public input is limited. And I think in many cases disregarded, as perhaps it should be, as an unrepresentative small selection of the, you know, people who are most vocal and most motivated to come and air their grievances at a select board meeting. You know, I go back and look at the whole process beginning to end, where a budget is formulated and sent to the select board by the town manager and the department heads. And that's the major bulk of the work that's done on the budget is right there. And then the select board, you know, makes some changes, considers it, talks about it a lot for sure. But the question is, what happens after the select board passes a budget? And it could go to an open town meeting or representative, but it could go to a town meeting and then get approved or disapproved by those voters, by that body, which, as I've already said, it didn't make that big a difference whether it was open or representative. Whereas the advocates of Australian ballot would say, well, yeah, but if you really want the town to have a say in it, you get many, many, many times more voters, perhaps, you know, 10 times more voters by Australian ballot than we got at the open town meeting. So that's, you know, an order of magnitude greater participation. And that's their whole thing. And that you shouldn't have to go to a 12-hour meeting in order to vote on the budget.
0: I don't think you have to go to the entire meeting. I mean, the moderator, David Gartenstein, told people when he thought at what time the budget
1: yeah,
0: was going to come up.
1: He was completely wrong.
0: He was wrong, but people did come just for the budget vote because the vote total for that vote, I believe, was the highest total of all the votes that were taken during the open town meeting. Did you, Andy, wanted to say something?
1: Yeah, Andy, say something.
3: Yeah, what I was hearing in your comments, Maya, about what motivates people to come to a meeting. The thing about open town meeting, or representative town meeting for that matter, is that people can make real substantial decisions. And that's like a big piece of bait that gets people to come to that meeting. It is true, and they do this in some of our neighboring hill towns now, where they've moved to Australian ballot for the final decision on the budget. And they have, a couple of days before, a town meeting that is a discussion only. And I don't, my feeling, if we compare it to what happens with the school budget, is just being able to come and talk is not a very tasty piece of bait for our school. We're spending many, you know, 60-some million dollars, and a tiny handful of people show up because there's no real, and they're voting even on the school budget. That's a mystery to me why so few people come. But if we were to say that we'll have a town meeting to have a discussion and then we'll have the vote, but then at the end of the day, I just wonder about the motivation for participation of a meeting that's purely a discussion. We had pretty good turnout with RTM information nights because I think everybody was going like, oh, I'm going to this meeting. I have a responsibility. I better go get better informed tonight.
1: And I haven't done anything yet.
3: And for some people, that was like the start of the season, if you will, Wednesday night. And we used to do two of them. We used to do the school one and the town one before the towns were peeled off by school organizational reform. But I think the only way we would ever really find out how that would work is if we tried it for a number of years. I had a couple of questions for Maya as a member of the commission. Can I ask that? Are we running out of time?
1: Because
3: it has to do with Thursday's meeting and the agenda.
1: Well, no,
3: that's been published.
1: Go ahead and ask that.
3: If anyone is planning to go on Thursday night, the agenda is published on the commission page at brattleboro.org. And it's pretty much covering a lot of what we're talking about here today on your program, Franz. I did, when I was reading through the red, what are you calling it, the red line, I noticed that the preamble was almost removed. Is that going to be rewritten, or is it going to go straight into the tech? There was a kind of almost inspiring preamble in the charter about sort of the purposes of town government, and I was wondering, is that going to be replaced with anything? I notice it's all lined out. And my other question is, I did notice that reconsideration of ordinances has been changed and just said, can be done in compliance with state law. And we used to have a really spelled out how many voters could move to reconsider an ordinance made. And I just wondered if that, what was behind the removal of the preamble and the sort of changing of the reconsideration of ordinances portion.
1: The chair is going to rule that question is out of order at this point because... I don't think we want to get into that much detail right now.
3: Let me recast it
1: then.
3: I would just say that's a reason why, if those questions, you find them intriguing, that's a reason to get involved in the process. So I'll leave it at that.
1: And certainly to attend on Thursday, and I hope you would bring that up on Thursday. But I feel a need to pursue a little bit more on where we can go with the charter revision as it relates to the structure of town government. And in particular, What I want to ask is there a right answer that would incorporate both the people who voted in favor of an open town meeting and the people who voted in favor of Australian ballot, especially recognizing that a lot of those people are the same people because people said they wanted both? What do we do with that?
0: There's been some discussion that I've had with people about doing some kind of hybrid situation. And that's one of the things that the commission will be talking about as we go forward. On Thursday, we're going to have Hillary Francis, who's the town clerk there, to talk about elections and the cost of elections and the cost of having open town meeting and how she thinks things would work, because she's the one that's going to have to oversee all of this.
1: Indeed.
0: And so she will be there, and we will start a discussion. I don't think we'll finish it on Thursday. We're planning four more meetings through June, and then we'll see where we go after that.
1: You use the word hybrid. Tell me more about what that looks like.
0: Well, it has been suggested by several people that you could have open town meeting and vote on a budget, and then have a townwide vote, yes or no, to ratify what open town meeting said. If you read the draft charter, you'll find there are a lot of things that we've moved to Australian ballot. We've moved the election of the Finance Committee, and the election of the Human Services Committee will now be done by Australian ballot. People will have to run for those positions, and people will have to vote for them.
1: So that's something that's new. Do you think people will actively put their names into consideration?
0: We got the idea from talking to those two committees.
1: Ah.
0: And there's been some tension about who's on the Human Services Committee, for example. Not so much the Finance Committee, but who's on the Human Service Committee and conflicts of interest and all kinds of other things. And so they thought that making it elective would mitigate some of that.
1: So who gets to decide if there is a Human Services Committee?
0: It would be in the charter.
1: So it would actually stipulate in the charter. But what if the Human Services budget were reincorporated into the general fund budget rather than existing as a standalone vote? Because there's been some advocacy for that. Hey, let's move it into the budget. It's part of the budget.
0: I can't remember if we made a decision about that. I think we moved it into the general budget.
1: Okay, so then...
0: So then the people who got elected would be the ones to distribute it.
1: Yeah.
0: But the amount would be determined by the select board.
1: Right.
0: As part of the budget.
1: Okay. Let me switch the microphone over to Andy. And what do you think about this hybrid system idea? How does that strike you?
3: I think it... Sometimes when you try to create a system that satisfies everyone, it can turn into like the house that Jack built. My one concern is you would have an open town meeting and a decision would be made on the budget, could ratify it as presented by the select board, raised or lowered. Then you have the Australian ballot that could then override the town meeting.
1: Just be a yes or no.
3: Yeah, just a yes or no. So then if it was a no, then you get into not only the cost of elections, but according to state law, the amount of time to warn elections and that whole process. So I'm not going to pass judgment on it or even say yay or nay until I see somebody put on a calendar how that process might work and just see what it actually looks like in time. Because I think that's where I've heard some reticence about it, that it could become a kind of a Groundhog Day of here we are discussing the budget yet again in a different body, and who's really, and then in the end of the day, it's the select board deciding, you know, I don't know. I'd love to see it in sort of spelled out in real time.
1: Well, let me put a proposal on the table here. How about if we have town meeting on town meeting day, or perhaps the weekend before, as it's currently scheduled, I think. But so that would be the very beginning of March, and then we could have, say, on a Saturday 3 weeks later, which is when we currently, or when we have had our representative town meetings, that day could be the Australian ballot vote. Now, it is absolutely true that a budget could be defeated, and then we'd have to go through a process somewhat similar to what we did last year, where we started all over again and had a new budget, and then that was voted on at a new town meeting. A new representative town meeting. So, yes, there was a delay of, I don't know, maybe a couple of months even. But that's what happens when you defeat a budget. So it would be a little different, but it wouldn't be completely different.
0: You would
1: different.
0: Also have to have a second vote. You'd have to have a second open town meeting and a second vote.
1: Yes, that would be the difference. And so that would prolong things.
0: And one of the reasons why we're having Hillary come to the meeting is to talk to us about how that would work, because, you know, Andy raised the question of the calendar and how things would be scheduled, and I can't answer that. Yeah. And so the person that can answer that is Hillary Francis, and she can also talk about cost.
1: Well, yeah, I'm unsympathetic to the cost concerns, quite honestly. I think we deserve to do the business of the town in the way that we think it's best. But the timing issues are important because there is kind of an absolute deadline, which is July 1st. We need to have a budget in place by July 1st or all kinds of crazy things happen. But what I'm wondering is whether the town charter could specify what those deadlines are for scheduling things. I know that there are relevant statutes in state law that would govern that, but I kind of think that the town charter could say, no, we're not going to go by those. We're going to do what works for Brattleboro, and that if the Charter Revision Commission put that in the revised charter, that would have standing in state law.
0: Well, it depends upon what the legislature and the governor decide to do. If we stray too far away, they could not approve the charter, and or if the legislature could approve it and the governor could veto it. So, I mean, the vote in Brattleboro to approve a new charter is just the beginning. Of a long process.
1: You know, that is such an important point that I was hoping we would get to, which is what is the entire process for charter revision? Because it's not just whatever your committee, whatever your commission says. There's actually other steps. And, you know, reading through what the charter says about amending the charter, there are these complicated subsections. I was reading them at home this morning, and I almost fell asleep just trying to sort through all this stuff. So how do you see all that playing out?
0: And we've simplified the local part of it somewhat, but in our draft. But it still has to go to the legislature.
1: But I didn't see anything about the governor in the sections I was reading.
0: No, it's in the state law.
1: Well, I looked at the state law, too. And I didn't see anything about needing the governor's signature. Now, it's quite possible that I missed it wherever it is,
0: well,
1: but I didn't see that.
0: As I understand it, one of the reasons why the Burlington's proposed charter change to ban guns from bars didn't go anyplace is because the governor vetoed it.
1: Well, that would be a piece of evidence on the other side, I would say. But, the process is complicated enough that, just trying to put all those pieces in place in my mind, I found pretty taxing.
3: Yeah, I don't know the answer to that. I know it sometimes takes more than one try to change a charter. I know that we had with the youth vote, allowing 16 and older vote on town matters, did not succeed the first time it went to Montpelier, and it took a second sitting of the legislature. So we could be, with the system we have now, the open town meeting is the default system in Vermont, and this process of redoing the charter or devising a hybrid system could be a couple of years away before the first try. And I think it has to also be approved by town meeting and maybe by, does it need an Australian ballot as well of the population? Is that part of the process or only? Yeah. It's kind of like our local version of amending the United States Constitution. It's not meant to be easy, but it is meant to have a way to do it. I wanted to make one little comment on encouraging people that are fascinated by democracy and self-government, that this is a unique opportunity to get involved. I think we should be giving like credits to students to come and witness this and be listen to the discussions, because this is like being in a real time, back at a constitutional convention where some of the same issues. I wanted to bring up the phrase checks and balances. When we want to have people talk about a hybrid system, what we're really talking about is a check on one arm of government, RTM or town meeting is a kind of check on the select board. The select board can put forward a budget, RTM, or the town meeting can change it. An Australian ballot would be, in a hybrid system, a check on the check. And I would just think that it might be possible with an open town meeting, if there was enough of a dislike of the budget, you could have 800 or 900 people show up at open town meeting, and the message would be very clear, and the budget as proposed by the select board, you wouldn't need an Australian ballot. One of the reasons we set RTM in motion back in the late 50s and then began it in the 60s is that one theory I've read in some of the people that have commented on the history of it is that it leveled out when there's a controversy or a big, you get a huge number of people at an open town meeting. And then if it's a year with like no interest, everything seems to be running fine, like nobody comes to town meeting. One of the reasons RTM seemed like a good idea at the time was that it leveled out. We're going to have 150 folks roughly show up every year in a steady state form. So I just wanted to throw out that concept that, what we're doing with the charter here with various forms of self-government is trying to set up something where we have checks and balances so that we get the best result for the most of us.
1: An interesting perspective. We're getting to the end of our time together, and I would like to give Maya a chance to close out the discussion. Is there anything else that you think we should highlight with regards to your meeting coming up on Thursday? This is a meeting of the Charter Revision Commission happening in the Select Board meeting room at the Municipal Center at 6 o'clock on Thursday, May 14th, which is this coming Thursday. What else do you want to say, Maya?
0: It's going to be the first opportunity people will have to let us know what they thought about open town meeting, what they think we should do going forward. We know that there are things missing. I mean, it's a draft charter. So there are things that I caught a couple of typos and a couple of other things when I was reading the red line this morning. And so we will be going through that again, and we would encourage people to read it and tell us what they think is missing. As far as the preamble goes, there wasn't a lot of enthusiasm on the commission to have a preamble, but if somebody wanted to write one and submit it to us, I think we would consider it.
1: Okay. We've got a homework assignment for Andy Davis there. Okay. I want to thank both of our guests here, Andy Davis, our person in the street, individual, for joining us today, and most certainly Maya Hasegawa of the Charter Revision Commission. So just one more time, Thursday, 6 o'clock, Select Board Meeting Room. Have your say before this important body that's going to help determine our future. And having said all that, we are just going to get right back to some theme music. And let's see if I can press the right button here. Turn things on and see if we can get Marvin. There he is. Hey, Marvin. Thanks for tuning in to What's Going On, your Tuesday talk show here on WVEW.

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You're listening to Ad Hoc Radio on WVEWLP. 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I'm your host and producer, Steve. And as usual, the show is completely my responsibility. 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I love hearing from our listeners. So this show is recorded for broadcast on Saturday, May 2nd, day after the International Day of Labor Solidarity. If you had a chance to participate in some of the general strikes that were taking place across the country yesterday, God bless you in solidarity. You know, getting ready for the show this week, like everybody else, I pay attention to things, I'm aware of things, and I'm disturbed by things that are going on every day. I won't elaborate. That show is called Democracy Now! It's on weekdays at 5. This show is Ad Hoc Radio, and I'm going to try to tell you how I get through the week. I think of this quote by the Italian philosopher and politician, Antonio Gramsci. He kind of recommended this idea that you could be cynical with your intellect and your knowledge and your experience, but you could be optimistic by will. And he insisted on this optimism of the will. I respect that. I'm inspired by that. I appreciate it. There are many things out there that are optimistic acts. You know, it's the time of year when I have to spend a lot of time stacking firewood. And while I was stacking firewood this week, I was thinking about how stacking firewood is an optimistic act. By being out there an hour or so a day, I'm moving big pieces of wood from this pile to this pile. I am being optimistic about wanting to be warm next winter. And, you know, producing a radio show every week, that's an optimistic act. I want to make something that's fun and interesting for you to listen to on a Saturday afternoon.

rest of this awesome instrumental, and then we're going to continue on with some Ben Folds this week. Happy Saturday, everybody.

0: That's Jason Isbell and the 400 unit from Weather Vanes with This Ain't It. Baby, how'd we end up here? Good question, Jason. Before that, you heard Almost Always Never from What Made Milwaukee Famous from their album Trying to Never Catch Up. Before that was World Party from Goodbye Jumbo. That was Way Down Now. Before that, we had The Eels from Shootin' Annie. That was Rock Hard Times. And before that, we had Ben Folds 5 from The Sound of the Life of the Mind. That was Do It Anyway. Yeah, that's very consistent with my whole optimism of the will. Do it anyway. You may not think it makes sense, but that's why you got to do it anyway. And of course, starting this long half hour of music on Ad Hoc Radio was Traffic from John Barleycorn Must Die. That was Glad. Ad Hoc Radio is going to continue with REM right after this important message.
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That's Paul Simon from his movie soundtrack, One Trick Pony. I heartily recommend that film. If you want to watch a film, a movie that is Paul Simon acting basically as himself and explaining to you what he thinks of his music career, it's very enjoyable. I didn't even know if you can stream it. But it does feature Lou Reed in a hilarious and twisted cameo as this insane producer. Can you imagine Lou Reed making fun of producers by acting like a terrible one? Yeah, it's a lot of fun, a lot of fun. Before that, you heard Marshall Crenshaw from Miracle of Science. That was What Do You Dream Of? Before that was Butterfly Jones from Napalm Springs. That was Anywhere But Now. Before that, we had Goo Goo Dolls from Let Love In. That was Better Days. Before that, you heard Josh Rouse from Nashville. That was In the Nighttime. No, Steve, it's the nighttime. Come on. Before that, you heard Graham Parker covering Cupid. Before that was The Shins with Girl Sailor from Wincing the Night Away. And we started that set with R.E.M., She Just Wants to Be. That was from Reveal. Yeah, that brought us up to the top of the hour here at Ad Hoc Radio. So it's really important for me to remind you, you are listening to it on WVEWLP. That's Brattleboro's community radio station. Thank you for being part of our radio community. I love that aspect of community radio. The only thing required of you is to listen. You're part of it just by tuning in. 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It's probably better than this one, actually. So that's where I started. I started out listening and then eventually, yeah, here we are. Saturday afternoons, it's Ad Hoc Radio. That's going to continue with Amy Mann right now.

King for a Day by XTC. Wrapping up that first half hour of the second hour of Ad Hoc Radio. That was from Oranges and Lemons. Before that, you heard Cake from Showroom of Compassion. That was Sick of You. Before that was NRBQ, If I Don't Have You. And before that, we had Modest Mouse from Good News for People Who Love Bad News. That was One Chance. Before that, we heard Pink from Misunderstood. That was the title track. Before that, you heard New Order with Restless from Music Complete. Before that was Kid from The Pretenders. And then we started that long set with Amy Mann from Whatever. That was Say Anything. Ad Hoc Radio is going to continue right after this message from Turn It Up Records. 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

That's Nina Simone from Verb Remixed. It's a new dawn, it's a new day. And she's feeling good. Mm-hmm. Before that, you heard Matheny Meldow. Say the brother's name. And we started this last half hour of Ad Hoc Radio with some Natalie Merchant from Tiger Lily. That was I May Know the Word. Yeah, she might. Well, here we are. It's the end of another 2 hours of Ad Hoc Radio. I've really enjoyed putting this together for you, my radio community. Thank you for listening. Thank you for staying with me. But this is a Saturday. You've got the Mango Madness coming up. It's Tuesday. It's the Shiva Show. Either way, thank you for joining me. I'll be back next week.

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That said, this is DJ Sparky. I'm here to bring you the Shiva Show live this Tuesday afternoon, May 5th. And we've got a nice program for you today. I'm going to still trying to open up this thing here, which doesn't believe I'm a human being. So as soon as that happens, we might be able to have some music. But then, in the meantime, I've got a beautiful playlist for you today, if we can get to it. And also, I have a nice theme. It's called Unity and Love, and it's based on this poem that I have from my poems, Poems of United Heart, and Illumination of the One. And this is a particularly interesting poem, and I hope you enjoy it. Let's see. This is beyond belief. We're going to have to get to this again, just a moment. And it's a very beautiful poem. So in the meantime, I was hoping to... let's see, yes. Excuse me, just one more moment.

Well, my apologies. This app just isn't wanting to let me in.

0: It wanted to know where the bicycles were when there were none. And it accepted no for an answer. So here we go. We're going to begin. It's just, it's been one of those days, and I don't mean it in the sense that this app just caused an issue. It's been one of those days which seems like it's really worth just kind of pursuing this theme of love and what love is. And so we're going to begin with a few different versions of Fields of Gold. This first one is Lucinda Drayton. Enjoy.
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1: Ten Summoners album, Tales, Ten Summoners Tales album. We heard Frank Shishman, Like an Angel Passing Through My Room, from Leibing Songs. And we also heard before that Georgia Fumanti, Nessun Dorma, from her Mystic album. We heard Lucinda Drayton before that, Song of Bernadette, from Both Sides. Prior to that, we heard Giorgio Fumanti, Campi d'Oro, from My Heart album. And we heard Sting, Fields of Gold, also from the Ten Summoners Tales album. And we began with Lucinda Drayton, also Fields of Gold, from her Both Sides album. This is DJ Sparky. I'm bringing you the Shiva Show this afternoon live in the studio. And my apologies for that little glitch in the beginning. For some reason, this app, the wonders of dealing with AI, I had to go through extraordinary lengths to convince it that I am human, unlike itself. However, we've got a nice poem for you today. This poem is called Unity as the Source of Love. And again, it is number 24 from my series Poems of the Ignited Heart. And in keeping with the theme for today, unity in love, we're going to have a look at this. Here goes. Unity as the source of love. To know the oneness of all life is to love all life, to love all. Unity is the nature of existence, the bliss of being. One is all-pervading within, without, through creation's multi-dimensions. What is not at one is recognized as love, connection, yearned for but never sustained, could be known by striving. Unity is effortless in nature. Love is that oneness pouring nectar. This is one of those poems that amazes even me. Again, it was written quite some time ago, a little bit, oh, it was about 9 years ago. Let's take a look at this. When we talk about unity, we're also implying quite directly non-duality, oneness, intrinsic unity, the underlying essence of being, which is pure existence, which, by definition, is one, is indivisible, non-dual, and cannot be divided or separated into two parts. This means that all existence is one. And this reality is what underlies all the manifestations that creation brings about. So let's begin with the poem again, line by line, and see what we can make of this. To know the oneness of all life, that in itself is quite a statement. And the way that is known is not by the appearance, the outward appearance of things. It is not through the five senses of the physical body. It is not through belief in the apparent differences of things, of objects. It is rather a deep, Paramahansa Yogananda referred to intuition in this sense. He meant it very special way, quite differently from what it's usually meant in Vedanta and also perhaps by many Westerners.

But to him, intuition was divine. It was a direct knowing of that which is divine, or the direct knowing of truth. So that is another process of knowing. In Vedanta, we talk about self-knowledge, capital S self-knowledge. That is the direct knowing of what is real and the reality of non-duality. It is not, as I stated, as not through the senses, but it is much more through the mind, the intellect, and even the causal body, that subconscious area, what is usually referred to in Jungian psychology as the subconscious mind, which contains all of the patterns. He called them archetypes. In Vedanta, they're referred to as vasanas. These are deeply seated patterns of thinking, feeling, and behavior that are preconscious in the Western psychological sense. They are aspects that make the causal body what it is, and make the causal body the determinate factor for things like personality, patterns of emotion, patterns of feeling, behavior, and thought, and even the way we perceive the world. So to know the oneness of all life is, in Vedanta, this self-knowledge is gained through a combination of reason and inference. It is a deep thought process which is based on study of the scriptures, following the truth teachings, belief in the truth that the scriptures and that the guru or the master who embodies those in some way or has gained this knowledge already can recognize in someone where their vasanas are leading them and how to guide them back towards knowledge of the self. So this reason and inference, reasoning what we can know objectively and inferring, making rational inferences based on that, in light of what the ancient scriptures tell us and in light of what the tradition of masters says to us as well. To know the oneness of all life is to love all life, to love all. Here, knowledge is, true knowledge is equated with ananda in the Sanskrit bliss, which is the kind of bliss is synonymous with love in this sense, in this non-dual sense. That is the realization of this unity, this non-dual reality. We love the self, and in the self we recognize that all things are existing there. And when I say the self, capital S self, I'm not referring to ego or some psychological problem of egomania of sorts, whatever labels we want to put on those, but rather self-knowledge. To know the oneness of all life is to have self-knowledge, is to love all life, to love all. Unity is the nature of existence. Again, that non-dual nature of pure existence. The bliss of being. Being is another term here, capital B, for pure existence. And it is bliss by its nature. It is sat-chit-ananda, that is, existence, consciousness, bliss, in the Sanskrit. And the bliss of being one
is all-pervading within. All-pervading within, knowing that what you are, what I am, is consciousness, and that that consciousness is pure existence, is bliss, is ananda, and therefore all created things, all things that are not you in the sense, and we can make a deference here to a dualistic view of the world for the sake of understanding. All things that are not you, which is all objects, all things you can perceive, all things you can see, taste, smell, touch, hear, all thoughts, and here we get into not just physical objects, but mental objects, subtle objects, thoughts, emotions, feelings, the sense of an ego self, all these are subtle objects. They have their existence in the subtle body. This is saying quite clearly that we are not our minds. You are not your mind. I am not my mind. What you are, what I am, is the pure existence. That is the capitalist self, the Sat-Chit-Ananda. Continuing with this, one is all-pervading within. Let me begin again. The bliss of being one is all-pervading within, without, through creation's multi-dimensions. What Vedanta is telling us in and speaking the way it does is that all created objects exist within consciousness and only within consciousness. That means that their true existence is within what you are, what I am, what that one which all of us are. The cosmos exists within consciousness. Even though it is created and it is objectified by the self so that the self can perceive it, it exists by on loan, by as it were, by virtue or by grace of the pure existence which alone is. So that pure existence, by the power of Maya, we say in Vedanta, projects objects out, so to speak, projects objects into the field of space and the elements, space, air, fire, water, and earth. And those objects then reflect back the light of consciousness, reflect back the light of pure existence and bliss, making them perceivable. The objects have no light in themselves, but they are capable of reflecting the light which falls upon them, and all that light is consciousness shining. And consciousness shines, which is all that it does. It shines whether there is a cosmos or not, whether there are objects or not, objects to reflect it or not, but it just shines. And by this grace or power of Maya, it generates this mitya, as it's referred to in Sanskrit, or the samsaric field, that is the field of ever-changing objects. It is challenging to talk about, but it is quite, and it's safe, so it takes a lot of thinking through the reasoning that Vedanta and the Upanishads in particular
which are the non-dual scriptures, which evolved out of the Vedas, out of the Vedic tradition over the last 3,000 years or so. They explain in detail and from many, many different angles or perspectives, if you will, just what this samsaric field is, this field of our perceptions, this field of the cosmos that is full of objects that are reflecting back the light of consciousness to the consciousness itself. So if we substitute here the capital S self for consciousness for a moment, self projects out all light onto the objects which are presented to it by Maya and the samsaric field, which contains all those objects, reflects them back, the light back, to the self, making the cosmos and the world and everything in it, including our minds and bodies, reflects back that light, making all this perceivable to the self. That is pure consciousness, pure existence, and bliss. The bliss of being one is all-pervading within, without, through creation's multi-dimensions. What is not at one imagines itself separate from all. Now, what could be not at one? And this is, as far as we know, a distinctly human characteristic, a distinctly human quality, that the subtle body, the human subtle body in particular, has the capacity to, has a capacity for what we call ignorance, a capacity for not knowing its true self. And there is a lot of reasons for this, and it is argued for many in the Vedanta tradition, in the non-dual tradition, that the process by which the apparent world is generated from consciousness is such that in projecting objects as appearing outside of itself, it creates a kind of mirage, an illusion that these objects are separate somehow from the pure existence that generated them. And although there's no such separation that is actually possible, the appearance can be very convincing to the human mind. And this is largely because our senses, the five senses, the physical senses, are built into the gross body, the physical body. And so we experience from the subtle body, we experience the physical body as also as separate from the true self. And therefore, what appears to the body's senses, these sense objects, whatever they are, also appear to be outside of the self. They appear to be outside of consciousness. They appear to be separate from the physical body that I might be identifying with, even separate from the mind, which I might be identifying with. And this appearance kind of prejudices our attention, our way of thinking, our whole mode of relating to the world.
against the sense that somehow the consciousness that illuminates them is separate from the objects. In fact, it goes so far that we, because we are experiencing consciousness all the time, whether we realize it or not, the fact that we are conscious is itself proof that consciousness is shining through us. Awareness is shining through us, or we could not be aware of anything. And so objects that appear to awareness, to consciousness, without the mind, without that sense of looking inward, is going to be redirected outwards, what appears to be outwards, towards the objects. So we, in a sense, begin to ignore, quite literally begin to ignore, the very light that makes the objects visible. If we are walking around in daylight, we see objects. We don't often think of the light that is making everything visible. Yet, at nighttime, when there is no light or very little light, then we realize, oh, there's not so much light here. If it was pitch dark, we couldn't see our hand in front of our faces. Then we have a sense of missing the light. We're in the dark. But when the light is there, we tend to just take it for granted. And this is how we tend to view the world in our, we might say, in our ignorant self, or in our ignorant mindset, in a mindset that is taking consciousness, existence, for granted without realizing that there is something going on here that is causing a world to appear to be all around us. And this process of this appearance of the world is what we're describing as Maya projecting Mithya, also the samsaric field, and making a world appear, and also creating a causal body, a subtle body, a physical body, that we as beings, as human beings, can inhabit, so to speak, or can live, have a life within the world. These things are vehicles which allow us, as we know, to live in the world, to have this life. So, but all these related to the true self are objects, and they are not who we really are, but we get caught up in the perception of it all and believe ourselves mistakenly to be them. And so this process that we were describing earlier of how to come to an awareness of, to know the oneness of all life. And again, the word life here in this first line is capitalized. It implies that there isn't a true distinction. There's no true distinction to be made between life, consciousness, bliss, and pure existence. That life is also the nature of consciousness, even when there are no life forms, as we call them, present. There is always consciousness. There is always pure existence, and therefore there is always bliss. Let me go back a little bit and
reread some of this and then proceed a little further into the poem. To know the oneness of all life is to love all life, to love all. Unity is the nature of existence. The bliss of being one is all pervading within, without, through creation's multi-dimensions. What is not at one imagines itself separate from all, life, the good, nature, as if appearances recognized as love, connection, yearned for but never sustained, could be known by striving. What is not at one imagines itself separate from everything. And as if appearances, and again we're referring to now the world of objects, including our bodies and our minds, the world of objects as appearances, appearing within consciousness, believing that these appearances are somehow separate from the very consciousness which not only creates them, generates them, but also sustains them and maintains them within itself. Such separation is totally not possible, yet it is perceived that way through the appearance. As if appearances recognized as love, and here I capitalized love here also, but there is an inherent knowing that existence is love. Appearance recognized as love, connection, yearned for but never sustained, because the objects cannot sustain themselves. They're not self-sustaining. They're sustained by the pure existence which animates them and from which they borrow their own temporal existence, their own conditional existence. Connection yearned for but never sustained could be known by striving. Striving, of course, implies effort, an act of will, exertion, energy, kind of mental or physical demand. And yet, the very nature of unity, of non-dual reality, is completely effortless and natural. In fact, it is the true nature of all existence. So let me leave the last two lines of the poem is a single sentence here. Unity is effortless in nature. Love is that oneness pouring nectar. So here love is described as the non-dual reality, the oneness, just pouring out. And it is the nectar of everything. That is, it is the essence, the underlying essence that supports all, we might say, relative existences. All objects which have existence by virtue of the projection that the pure existence expresses through the Maya and allows the relative objects to be present, to exist within space and time. That is, they have a beginning and they have an end. When we talk about relative existence or samsara,
we are talking about the field that is ever-changing. And therefore, it is impermanent, it is temporal, and it is full of, the only thing certain about it is that it has come into being at some point in space and time. It will exist for some duration of space and time, and then it will pass away out of existence again from space and time. Yet, the pure existence that generated it in the first place will be there always. So I'm going to take a brief break here. 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And I might add that the views and opinions expressed here on this program are those of the host, that's me, and guests, and not those of the radio station, the board, or underwriter supporters, as far as I know. Let's reread this poem one more time and think about it briefly. Then we'll get back into some music for the second hour of the show. I am with you until 5 p.m. I've got a nice playlist still left for you, which I hope

0: Meanwhile, a member of a Gaza-bound humanitarian aid flotilla has returned home after he was abducted by Israeli commandos in international waters and brought to Israel for interrogation. The Brazilian activist Tiago Avila said from Sao Paulo on Monday he and other prisoners suffered torture in Israeli custody. Avila blamed Prime Minister Benjamin Netanyahu for the abuses. Thanks.
1: Yes, he committed another war crime, but what he did against us is nothing compared to what they do to Palestinians every single day. Once again, we always need to say this. It's not about us individually. It's about a people that has been suffering 8 decades of genocide and ethnic cleansing.
0: Tiago Avila's mother died in Brazil while he was in Israeli custody. After headlines, we'll speak with Saif Abukeshek. He was abducted from the global Samud flotilla by Israeli forces. He'll speak to us now after being held for 10 days by Israel. He'll speak to us from Turkey. In the occupied West Bank, Israeli forces fatally shot a 30-year-old Palestinian man Monday as they raided the Kalandia refugee camp north of Jerusalem. He was shot in the head, later pronounced dead after Israeli forces barred ambulance crews from reaching his body. The killing came as Israeli forces stormed a vocational school opposite the camp and fired a barrage of tear gas, stun grenades, and live ammunition. Separately, a Palestinian family in a village near Jenin says Israeli settlers forced them to exhume their 80-year-old relative and rebury his body in a different grave. 80-year-old Hussein Assasa died of natural causes last Friday. His son says he coordinated a burial with Israel's military, yet settlers threatened to bulldoze his gravesite unless he agreed to move the body, claiming the cemetery was part of an Israeli settlement. Such settlements are illegal under international law. The European Union has agreed to impose sanctions on Israeli settlers in the occupied West Bank after Hungary's new government lifted its long-standing veto of the measures. The move comes shortly after Péter Magyar was sworn in as Hungary's new prime minister, ending 16 years of Viktor Orbán's authoritarian rule. Viktor Orbán was a close ally of the United States, as President Trump. 10 Hamas leaders were also sanctioned. The EU and the United Kingdom also announced separate sanctions targeting Russian officials and institutions accused of systematically deporting and indoctrinating Ukrainian children during the war. The sanctions cover Russian individuals responsible for forcibly transferring children from occupied Ukrainian territories. Here in New York, protests erupted Monday outside a real estate expo that advertises properties for sale in the occupied Palestinian territories. The Intercept reports at least one table at the so-called Great Israeli Real Estate Event, unquote, advertised land sales in Kfar Eldad, Karni Shamran, and other Israeli settlements considered illegal under international law. This is Shraddha Joshi of the Palestinian Solidarity Group, Pal-Oda.
2: In the buildings near us, they are selling Palestinian land illegally in an event that is in direct violation of New York housing law, New York real estate law, and international law. This is Palestinian land that is being sold right here in our neighborhoods. The properties that are being advertised in this land sale event exist in the occupied West Bank. That is direct violation of the Fourth Geneva Convention, which is in violation of international law. And we're here to say that we have a stake in this as community members, and that New Yorkers will be out here and we will not be silenced.
0: The U.S. Supreme Court cleared the way Monday for Alabama to eliminate one of its two majority black congressional districts ahead of November's midterm elections. The move could hand Republicans an additional House seat. Alabama is one of several Republican-led states rushing to redraw maps and disenfranchise black voters after the Supreme Court gutted a key Voting Rights Act provision last month. Meanwhile, Virginia Democrats on Monday asked the U.S. Supreme Court to restore a voter-approved congressional map struck down by Virginia's high court last week. The new Virginia districts could help Democrats secure up to 4 seats in the House. President Trump set to arrive in China to meet with Chinese President Xi Jinping this week for his first visit to China since 2017. President Trump will be accompanied by corporate executives.

0: executives, including Apple CEO Tim Cook and Elon Musk of Tesla. Forbes reports the five billionaires and President Trump's entourage have a combined net worth of $870 billion. The summit is expected to focus on trade tariffs, the U.S.-Israeli war in Iran, artificial intelligence, and U.S. arms sales to Taiwan. Senate Democrats have condemned a Republican plan to spend $1 billion in taxpayer funds on Trump's ballroom in the East Wing of the White House. Senate Minority Leader Chuck Schumer accused Republicans of, quote, asking working families to pay the price while Trump pockets the perks.
1: At a time when Americans are struggling to put food on the table, Republicans say, let them eat cake, and demand American taxpayers build Trump a palace while they're at it.
0: This comes as soil excavated from the White House as part of the ballroom project and dumped at nearby East Potomac Park has tested positive for lead, chromium, and other toxic metals, according to National Park Service data reported by the New York Times. And a lawsuit filed by the Cultural Landscape Foundation seeks to halt Trump's makeover of the Lincoln Memorial Reflecting Pool, whose repairs have ballooned from a promise $1.8 million to $13.1 million after the Interior Department added $6.2 million to a no-bid contract last week. Meanwhile, in Miami, Florida, a 15-foot gold-leaf bronze statue of President Trump, dubbed Don Colossus, was installed at Trump's Doral, Miami golf course, commissioned by a cryptocurrency group and dedicated by Trump ally Pastor Mark Burns. On social media, Pastor Burns wrote, quote, "Let me say this plainly, this is not a golden calf," unquote. Haiti's prime minister said Monday, Haiti is too unstable to hold presidential elections as scheduled in August, which would be Haiti's first election in nearly a decade. Haiti has had no nationally elected officials since January 2023, and its parliament has been inactive since 2019. More than 1.4 million people have been displaced by gang violence, while key roads linking the capital, Port-au-Prince, to the provinces remain unsafe or blocked. Doctors Without Borders has suspended hospital operations due to gunfire safety concerns. And in the Philippines, a senator who once presided over former President Rodrigo Duterte's violent drug war fled federal agents Monday as they attempted to serve him an international arrest warrant outside the Philippine Senate. Surveillance cameras caught the dramatic scene as 64-year-old Senator Ronald De La Rosa dashed upstairs and raced along hallways before arriving at the Senate chamber where the officers have no power to arrest him. He slept at the Senate office overnight and has since refused to leave, vowing to fight extradition to The Hague to face charges at the International Criminal Court. De La Rosa served as police chief under Duterte between 2016 and 2018, when thousands of alleged drug dealers were shot and killed. A spokesperson for the ICC laid out the charges against him Monday.
2: The judges assessed the material submitted by the prosecution and found reasonable grounds to believe that Mr. De La Rosa is allegedly criminally responsible as an indirect co-perpetrator for the crime against humanity of murder.
0: Meanwhile, the Philippine House of Representatives voted Monday to impeach Vice President Sara Duterte over bribery and corruption charges. She's the daughter of the ex-president Rodrigo Duterte, who's jailed at The Hague awaiting trial at the ICC for alleged crimes against humanity. It's the second time Sara Duterte has been impeached, but she appears unlikely to be removed from office after her allies on Monday took control of the Senate. And those are some of the headlines. This is Democracy Now!, democracynow.org, the War and Peace Report. I'm Amy Goodman. Coming up, the NAACP's new general counsel, Kristen Clark, the former assistant attorney general for civil rights at the Justice Department. Stay with us.

0: Songbird by Henry Furland. This is Democracy Now!, democracynow.org. I'm Amy Goodman in New York, headed to Middleburg, Virginia tonight, and then to Atlanta on Friday and to Austin and Houston, Texas, over the weekend. Juan Gonzalez joins us from Chicago. Hi, Juan.
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0: We begin today's show looking at the growing attack on voting rights across the United States following the Supreme Court's recent gutting of a key provision of the Voting Rights Act of 1965. Republican lawmakers across the South are racing to redraw congressional maps in a move that's expected to lead to a historic drop in the number of black representatives in Congress. In Tennessee, Republican Governor Bill Lee signed into law last week a new Republican-drawn map that aims to eliminate the state's only majority black district. And in Alabama, the U.S. Supreme Court just cleared the way for Republican lawmakers to eliminate a district held by a black Democrat. NAACP President Derek Johnson responded to the unsigned ruling by saying, quote, "We are witnessing a return to Jim Crow." Meanwhile, in Virginia, Democrats have suffered a major setback after the state Supreme Court struck down a new congressional map just weeks after voters approved it. The new map could have allowed Democrats to win four additional House seats in November's midterm elections. On Monday, Democratic leaders in Virginia asked the U.S. Supreme Court to overturn the state court's decision. To talk about all of this and more, we're joined by Kristen Clark. She's general counsel of the NAACP. During the Biden administration, Clark served as assistant attorney general for civil rights at the Department of Justice. She's also the former head of the Lawyers Committee for Civil Rights Under Law. Kristen Clark, it's great to have you back. We used to often interview you when you were head of the Lawyers Committee for Civil Rights. Then you were in the Justice Department, now the new general counsel of the NAACP. Before we get into specifics, can you talk about what's happening to civil rights law in this country, what's happening at the Department of Justice, and for a global audience to understand the Supreme Court's decision gutting the Voting Rights Act?
2: Well, first, thank you for having me at this turbulent moment in American democracy. A lot has happened in 14, 15 months into the Trump administration, but what we knew from day one is that this is an administration that would be hostile when it comes to enforcement of our civil rights laws. We've seen a Justice Department that is nothing but a shadow of its former self. The Civil Rights Division was once the crown jewel of the Justice Department, is no longer engaged in the business of standing up to protect our nation's most vulnerable communities. They have driven out career professionals and have weaponized our civil rights laws to target communities, to target black people and other vulnerable communities. The Supreme Court's devastating decision in the Louisiana versus Calais case, you know, has really turned our country upside down. I am a lifelong civil rights lawyer. I have spent the vast majority of those years working on cases in the South, in the Deep South. The southern part of our country is a unique place that really wrestles with the legacy of discrimination. It is a place where you see tremendous suffering. It is a place where you see tremendous poverty. And a lot of those problems rear their ugly head in our politics, in our electoral politics. It is a part of the country where black folks have had tremendous difficulty getting a seat at the table, have had tremendous uphill battles when it comes to having success getting elected to office. And the Voting Rights Act has proven to be the one tool that has helped to open the doors of democracy by giving black voters a fair opportunity to elect candidates of their choice. There is no doubt that the Supreme Court's decision in Louisiana versus Calais will mark a turning point in our country. And it is unsurprising that we are seeing the Deep South race at lightning speed to eradicate the gains that have been made over the decades. Tennessee is a place where the NAACP is working very closely to push back against this effort. In over the course of 48 hours, they moved at lightning speed to dismantle the one majority black district in that state that is home to Memphis, which is the largest, the city with the largest black population in the country. It's also a special place. It is the place where Dr. Martin Luther King tragically was assassinated. It is a place that is home to the KKK. The KKK was literally born in the state of Tennessee, and you feel and see that legacy today. And so we owe a great debt to the people of Tennessee, particularly those in former Congressional District 9, and we are determined to use every tool available in the courts, through our advocacy, through protests in the street, to push back.
1: And Kristen Clark, a lot of attention has been focused in the last several months on the redistricting of congressional races. But really, there's a lot more at stake than just the representatives in the House of Representatives. There are city councils, school boards, county boards, legislative districts that could also face enormous redrawing in the next year or two. Could you talk about the impact at the local level as well?
2: Yeah, that's right. You know, I think there are many people talking, rightly so, about the need for a Supreme Court reform, the need to figure out a way to restore impartiality and balance to a Supreme Court that seems to be bent at putting its thumb on the scale this congressional election cycle. And it's why I think the focus right now is on the congressional map. But as you know, we will see potential ripple effects that will be felt at the state level, state Supreme Court maps, county commissions, school boards, city councils, and the like. But, you know, it's time to really, I think about the democracy that we all want and deserve. The moment that we are in is a perilous one that is not sustainable. And it's why I think the main thing we should be thinking about is this election season and how critically important it is that we get out and make our voices heard. It's going to be incredibly important that in every corner of this country, that people stand up and turn out in extraordinary numbers so that we can put ourselves back on a path to the reformation, and electoral changes that we need to bring back balance and order and reasonableness into the way that our democracy functions and operates.
1: Could you talk in particular about Alabama? Officials have asked the Supreme Court for permission to throw out the state's congressional map, which has two majority black districts. Especially given the fact that Alabama is often considered sort of the birthplace of the voting rights movement?
2: It is indeed the birthplace of a multiracial democracy here in America. I was just in Selma to mark the anniversary of Bloody Sunday, which was a turning point in our nation's history. Peaceful demonstrators who were brutalized on the Edmund Pettus Bridge. That incident and the courage of folks like John Lewis who marched that day prompted our president and Congress to galvanize and act. Those actions gave us the Voting Rights Act. And so it is devastating to see Alabama turning the clock back. There are two districts that afford black voters an opportunity to elect candidates of choice. One of them is led by Congresswoman Terry Sewell, who grew up in Selma in the shadow of that bridge, who honorably serves that community well. The other is Shamari Figures, who is the son of a father who fought the KKK, the son of a mother who serves in the state legislature. He is a public service, someone who's worked for government and who believes in standing up for communities. That Alabama would dare turn the clock back to a time that, is looking back on the shadow of Jim Crow is truly despicable. But as they do so with the blessing of a United States Supreme Court that just yesterday made the decision that Alabama can use a previous map that a court found to be discriminatory. And the election is underway. So, you know, what we're seeing happening across the South, I think, is made all the more pervasive because the primary election season literally is underway in many states like Alabama and Louisiana.
0: Soon after the landmark Supreme Court ruling that gutted the Voting Rights Act, you mentioned Louisiana, the Louisiana governor, Jeff Landry, declared a state of emergency and abruptly suspended congressional House primaries just as voting was starting up. On Sunday, Landry appeared on CBS's 60 Minutes. He was asked by CBS correspondent Cecilia Vega about why he suspended the congressional House primaries. This is what he said.
3: The highest court of the land says the map that you have is unconstitutional, so we don't have a map under which our voters can vote on.
4: This country has held elections during the Civil War, during two world wars. Elections still went on.
3: We're going to have an election, and we're actually going to have an election on election day.
4: But voting was already happening. As we sit here right now, more than 45,000 ballots have been returned. What happens to those?
3: Oh, those ballots are discarded, and those voters will vote again in November.
4: You say that like it's not a big deal.
3: Well, it's not a big deal. It's not my fault. Go, if anybody has a grievance, take it to the United States Supreme Court.
0: That's Louisiana Governor Kristen Clark. Your response?
2: Incredibly disturbing that in 2026 we live in a democracy where we would dare cast away the legitimate ballots of American citizens is deeply troubling. We have the same situation in Virginia where the Virginia Supreme Court issued a ruling that renders null and void the votes cast by more than 3 million voters. We are taking a hundred steps backwards right now in American democracy. We have a lot of work to do to get back on a path to reform, but the way to get there, and it is the NAACP's strategy, is to galvanize, to make sure that our voices of protest are heard loudly, that we're showing up at the Capitol houses and protesting these, disturbing efforts to redraw maps at the 11th hour in a way that is proving disruptive, chaotic, and racially discriminatory, and working to make sure that our voices are heard, that we are standing up proudly, and making sure our voices are heard in these primary and general elections, which will truly prove consequential to the future of American democracy.

0: Did people actually vote and what have you? But that's alarming. And that is from the states who are cooperating with us.
1: So that's Harmeet Dhillon, Assistant Attorney General for Civil Rights, a position you know well, Kristen Clark, because you occupied it before in the Biden administration. Groups are suing to prevent the federal government from getting access to these roles. If you can talk about the significance of what she was saying on Newsmax.
2: Well, I think it is fair to say that Harmeet Dhillon has completely hollowed out the Civil Rights Division. I led the division for 4 years with the core focus of standing up to protect our nation's most vulnerable communities in every corner of this country. And she has been laser focused on carrying out Trump's agenda, on carrying out a partisan agenda. She does not follow facts and apply the law even-handedly. She cherry picks and uses laws in ways to try and intimidate her way to the goal that she seeks to achieve. She has talked in interviews about using the force of the Civil Rights Division, writing letters to kind of bully people into submission. That is not how I ran the Civil Rights Division, and it's frankly not how any of my predecessors ran the division. As she works to try and obtain voter registration lists, groups like mine, the NAACP, are fighting feverishly against these efforts. They are unlawful, and they also throw into chaos the way that election officials run elections in our country. The private voter registration lists contain confidential information. I think there are arguments that the Justice Department is violating state privacy laws in seeking to get their hands on these lists. And, you know, again, it is just difficult watching a civil rights division that has crumbled, leaving people in every corner of the country more vulnerable. Instead of doing the work, standing up to fight hate crimes, standing up to combat sexual harassment and sexual violence, instead of standing up to protect the rights of people with disabilities, ensuring that people are able to vote, we've seen a civil rights division really that has been weaponized to carry out a partisan agenda.
3: I wanted to ask you, in that clip we played of Harmeet Dhillon, she mentioned that they have found dead people on the rolls and they have found non-citizens on voter rolls in some states. But people who are familiar with the voting process at the local level in this country know that neither of those things are unusual, because obviously when a person dies, the family doesn't immediately try to remove their loved one from the voter rolls. It'll take several years of the local election board seeing that the person doesn't vote to then send them a notice and purge them from the list. So it stands to reason there might be tens of thousands of people who have recently deceased that are on the voter rolls. That doesn't mean that there's any fraud involved in people voting who are supposedly dead. Your response to this attempt to talk about people on the rolls and not talking about people who actually vote.
2: This is an administration that traffics in mass disenfranchisement, that traffics in mass purges of eligible voters from the rolls. Those data points, I have no doubt, are overblown, that they cannot be substantiated and are, you know, merely held out to create a pretextual basis for the purge schemes that they are driving. If anything, what we have seen is that there are thousands of eligible voters across the country who are unlawfully stripped away and removed from the rolls, people who show up on election day, who have voted for years, who no longer appear on the rolls. And so we need to be working to figure out how we can open up our process, make it more fair, make it more easier for people to exercise their voice in our democracy.
1: Kristen Clark, I want to play a clip from a video obtained by

0: The New York Times. This is a former special counsel, Jack Smith, speaking during a private discussion at the Cosmos Club in Washington, D.C. last month, in which he discusses the weaponization of the Department of Justice by the Trump administration.
1: We have a Department of Justice today. It targets people for criminal prosecution simply because the president doesn't like them. We have a department that fails to investigate cases because they might uncover facts that are inconvenient for narratives the president would like to press.
0: And of course, President Trump has gone after Jack Smith, but respond to what he's saying.
2: I fully agree with Jack Smith. Again, the U.S. Department of Justice is nothing but a shadow of its former self. This is an agency that throughout its history has engaged in one thing, and that is in fair and full enforcement of the law, even-handedly. You treat people, the powerful and the powerless, the same. You stand up for vulnerable communities. You follow the facts and you enforce the law. And we have seen this Justice Department really operate as President Trump's personal law firm. President Trump lavished praise on his acting attorney general this week for, quote, keeping him out of jail. And for that reason, presumes that he's doing a good job. This kind of entanglement, deep entanglement between the business of the Justice Department and the White House is not something that we have seen throughout the decades. It is the sign of a Justice Department that is in broken and in dire need of repair. And sadly, we should fully expect to see more targeting of the kind that Jack Smith talked about in the road ahead. And it is, again, why it is so critical that this election season, people get out and make sure that their voices are heard this midterm season, because it's the first critical step towards putting us back on a path to normalcy and integrity in our country.
3: And could you talk as well about what the Trump administration has done to the immigration courts, the administrative law judges that rule, and how they have basically pushed out anyone who doesn't go along with what the White House and the State Department want in terms of dealing with immigration cases?
2: That's right. And one of the aspects here that I think is particularly troubling is that we have shut down our refugee program, that we were once a place that could be a safe haven for people suffering across the country in countries experiencing political violence and turbulence. We've shut the refugee program down, but kept the doors open for white South Afrikaners from South Africa. It is deeply disturbing to see the immigration courts come to a grinding halt. It is, I think, disturbing to see us as a nation shutting the door on refugees. Really challenging to see the weaponization of the Department of Homeland Security and ICE in particular as a force that is targeting Americans, targeting innocent Americans, and terrorizing communities and causing turbulence in so many corners of the United States.
0: I wanted to ask, while this redistricting is extremely radical, and if you can explain how unusual it is, what it means to do this redistricting every 10 years, but President Trump pushing for it in the middle of that. A couple quick things. One is, we've been showing this picture of the Trump banner, a banner of President Trump's head that is outside, hangs on the Justice Department. And the significance, the meaning of this, and how unusual that is. And the other thing is, even if there is this redistricting and it gives Republicans an advantage, the fact is there's an extremely low rate of voting in the United States versus other countries. And maybe you could say about what it is. If more people voted, would this redistricting even matter?
2: Well, the wave of late decade racial gerrymandering of maps that we are seeing right now, particularly in the South, is highly unusual. Redistricting ordinarily is something that is carried out once at the start of a decade, once you have newly released census data. In states like Tennessee, there is actually a law on the books that prohibits mid-decade redistricting, something that they repealed during their 48-hour marathon session to dismantle Congressional District 9, home to Memphis. But redistricting is not a small task. Ordinarily, this is one of the largest undertakings for a state legislature at the beginning of a decade, carried out over a series of hearings with opportunity for the public to engage, opportunity to consider and debate alternative maps, opportunity to hear testimony from lawmakers, both for and against. It's a rigorous process with lots of deliberation and the kind of race at lightning speed to adopt new maps that we are now seeing in the Deep South is deeply disturbing and anti-democratic. In Tennessee, for example, lawmakers had no opportunity to see the map before it was introduced a few hours into the 48-hour session. There was no alternative map. The one map was produced in a very opaque process. We do not want redistricting carried out in the dark, in the back rooms. Through a process that lacks any transparency or opportunity for public engagement. So there is the racial impact, the partisan impact that we are seeing in some places in the country. But then the lack of transparency really makes it something that runs contrary to principles that really should shape a modern democracy. And when we talk about a modern democracy, we want a democracy where we have high levels of voter participation and turnout. No doubt we lag woefully behind countries in Europe that enjoy turnout and participation rates at the 80% level. We are far below that in the United States. And this is an administration that wants to reduce those numbers even more. They want to make sure that they find ways to depress, intimidate, and hold back the voices of Black and brown voters and other voters of color. And it is why at the NAACP will continue to use advocacy, protest, and aggressive litigation in the courts to ensure that we have an open, fair, and equal democracy where everyone can exercise their voice and participate.
0: I think the number is something like 65% for general elections. That means 35% of eligible voters don't vote. And in the midterms, it's like half of voters don't. The last one was something like 52% came out. Half the eligible voters in the United States are not voting. What an amazing force that would be if all people who are eligible came out to vote. Kristen Clark, I want to thank you so much for joining us, the general counsel of the NAACP. She just took on that position last month. She was previously Assistant Attorney General for Civil Rights at the U.S. Department of Justice. Coming up, Israel's deported two Palestine solidarity activists who were violently detained and taken to Israel when Israeli forces raided the Gaza-bound Global Samud Flotilla in international waters. Stay with us.

0: Let Freedom Ring by Tom Morello. He is going to be playing today. Grammy Award-winning artist, activist, and Rock and Roll Hall of Fame inductee at noon at 26 Federal Plaza. They've put out a poster that says, End ICE Abuse Now. He's performing in New York with Bruce Springsteen last night to thousands of people at Madison Square Garden. This is Democracy Now!, democracynow.org, The War and Peace Report. I'm Amy Goodman with Juan Gonzalez. Israel's deported two activists who were violently abducted from a Gaza-bound humanitarian aid flotilla. They were abducted by Israeli forces in international waters last month. The activists were sailing with the Global Samud Flotilla, which was challenging Israel's maritime blockade and trying to deliver humanitarian aid to Palestinians devastated by years of war. Thiago Avila of Brazil and Spanish national Palestinian Saif Abu Keshek were among 175 international activists forced off their aid ships at gunpoint. While most of the activists were released in Crete, Abu Keshek and Avila were taken to Israel for so-called questioning, according to Israeli authorities. Hadil Abu Saleh, an attorney on their legal team, called their detention unlawful and a, quote, sham proceeding with no legal basis intended to punish them for attempting to challenge Israel's illegal blockade on Gaza, unquote. The attorney also said they both faced severe physical abuse by their Israeli captors. The governments of Brazil and Spain, President Lula of Brazil and the Prime Minister of Spain, Pedro Sanchez, condemned Israel's actions and called for the immediate release of their citizens. Israel's foreign ministry accused Abu Keshek and Avila of affiliation with the Popular Conference for Palestinians Abroad, or PCPA, an organization U.S. and Israeli officials have claimed as a front for Hamas, although no charges were brought against the two men, and they were released and deported on Sunday. This is Thiago Avila speaking to supporters after arriving in Sao Paulo, Brazil.
1: We need to defeat Netanyahu and Donald Trump. We need to defeat the war criminals. We need to defeat the industrial military complex that profits from war, the big tech that wants to control our lives. We need to build a different future for us. And yes, he committed another war crime, but what he did against us is nothing compared to what they do to Palestinians every single day. Once again, we always need to say this. It's not about us individually. It's about a people that has been suffering 8 decades of genocide and ethnic cleansing.
0: That's Brazilian activist Thiago Avila speaking upon his return to Brazil, where his mother, Teresa Regina de Avila Silva, sadly died while her son was in Israeli detention following a long illness. Fellow activist, Spanish national Saif Abu Keshek, also spoke to supporters following his release.
2: I left behind me thousands of Palestinian prisoners, children, women, and men. I'm sure that the treatment I face is not compared to the suffering they are going through. The testimonies we hear of their torture, of their violation on daily basis. We have to continue mobilizing. We cannot forget the Palestinian prisoners.
0: For more, we go now to Turkey, where we are joined by that activist, Saif Abu Keshek. He's a Spanish and Swedish national of Palestinian descent and a member of the Global Samud Flotilla Steering Committee, just released from Israeli detention and deported after being seized by Israeli forces in international waters in April. Saif, thank you so much for being with us. Can you describe your abduction? Can you describe what happened and particularly talk about what happened in Israeli custody in Israel?
3: Thank you. Thank you, Amy. And it's good to hear you again. I did not expect to be out such an early time. We are used on the continuous violations of Israel and for them to act as they want. So another crime, as Thiago said, has been committed, and we still see the complicity and the impunity that they act with. On the 30th of April, they also all of a sudden, on more than 700 nautical miles away from the shores of Gaza, they have intercepted part of our boats, and they started moving from one boat to another, collected around 175 a participant of Global Sumud Flotilla into a prison ship, where we were asked to stay inside cargo containers that did not have any conditions. People were violently removed from their ships into the prison ship. Ships were left floating in the sea. One of the ships, called Tam Tam, participants were left inside the ship with a broken engine, under the danger of drowning, without being provided any help or support, and were rescued by open arms. Then transporting us to the prison ship, people were violently strip searched, handcuffed, and then pushed inside the cargo containers. Then some of us were being picked up slowly. Was very difficult to know what is exactly what's happening, but was in the middle of the international waters. Me and Thiago were transported into a different military ship and then taken to occupied Palestine. Arrived there on Saturday morning, where the police was waiting for us, and then directly we were taken into the Shabak, which is the Israeli Secret Service, and started interrogation until Friday, a few days ago, when we were informed that investigation is being closed and that we will be deported. When they introduced themselves, as the unit that is responsible for investigations around Gaza. I had eight investigators questioning me on different occasions with their continuous version of story that they have the right to go into 700 nautical miles, that Gaza is not being besieged, that there is no blockade, that there is no genocide, that there is no military occupation, that settlers are normal citizens, even if they move around with guns and they attack people. One of the investigators told me that you should fight against other types of occupation, like, you know, Tenerife. I told him, well, there are no protests in Tenerife. And they said, they killed them all. We tried to do this in Gaza. We only managed to kill 100,000, but we have finished all our bombs. And that's a number that we have managed to kill. We were hearing every day the screams of other Palestinians who were being tortured inside this investigation center all the time, during the day, during the night, deprivation of sleep, transportation to the court. It has been a process to see how Israel is evolving with impunity. I think they are acting in a way that we could expect next interception to be at the shores of Ibiza, or at the shores of Mallorca, where there is no limit for the crime that they are willing to take, the risks that they are willing to put people in, just to justify a false accusation that they have nothing to prove, and they don't need even to explain why they are doing this, illegally kidnapping all of us. So what we really have to be concerned of, if we have somebody with a double nationality, that we have seen such a huge mobilization politically, and we have seen the media coverage and the social mobilizations everywhere. Imagine how Palestinians are being treated. Imagine the violations that people from Palestine are receiving. I mean, we heard about packs of dogs that are being trained to rape Palestinian men. Yes.
0: We have 10 seconds.
3: Just to say that the testimonies that we are receiving from the Palestinian prisoners who are being released is nothing compared to the experience that we have. The continuous rape of women, of men, the continuous violations, the administrative detention. This is a government that is acting this way for so long.
0: We have to leave it there. Saif Abukeshek, Spanish and Swedish national of Palestinian origin, speaking to us from Turkey. That does it for our show. We'll be in Austin and Houston this weekend.
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Welcome to another edition of Prismatic Diffusion. My name's Tyson. We got you for the next hour. We're kicking off the show tonight with Barbatukas. This is called Bayana. Got a little something from Jamila Woods and Juju Rogers coming up next. Stay with me.

Happy spring, everybody. That was Jesse Ware with Super Bloom. Ahead of that, we heard from Jungle with Talk About It. Juju Rogers and Jamila Woods with Elohim. And we started out the show tonight with Barbatsoukas. That was called Bayana. Rolling into the next set here on Prismatic Diffusion. This is Scrimshire and Theme for Us. 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I'm Tyson. 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

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I won't lie. I ain't sure about myself these days, though. I ain't sure about myself these days. Rough and tough.

nothing in the fridge to mellow. I'm getting ill off of my own damn poison. I'm getting ill off of my own damn poison. Please. I'm positive upon the profile posing. They only know what they've been told, and I'm not telling. 7:02. Should I go for a walk or play Tekken? Decisions, decisions, and now it's 11. Block them noises, block those noises. Don't know God, but my demons know me. Searching scriptures for some wisdom. Pray for strength, control forces. My reflection I reject. Is that me or forgery? Is that me or forgery? Grey cloud stretching out till forever.

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And we'll be forever grateful. And we'll send you a sticker as well. All right, help us out. Thanks, Brattleboro.

Sada Bonaire with Shut the Door. Ahead of this, we heard from Lava LaRue and Big Pig with High Fidelity. Fabiana Palladino, Stay With Me Through the Night. And started off that set with Tom Misch, Sultan of Silence, off of Tom's new album, Full Circle. It's excellent. You might want to consider checking it out. We got about 10 more minutes, a few more tracks for you. This is Prismatic Diffusion. My name's Tyson, and this is Brattleboro Community Radio.

Whenever you tip them up, got to sit. 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

Nappy Roots ahead of that. With... Ah, oh, nah. And we're going to wrap up this episode of Prismatic Diffusion with Cecil McLaurin-Sylvant covering Kate Bush's Wuthering Heights. And all of it remixed by Casa Overall. Thanks for joining me this evening. 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

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This is WVWLP, Brattleboro. Thank you for being patient here. I am late today. I have not eaten any food yet for dinner, and you know, I'm here instead, and so I'm going to count on music to satiate me through this. So we are going to get started. My name is Shane. This is my show. This is called Slow No Wake, a show where everything is made up and the points do not matter. We are going to listen to some music that I've been liking recently. Thanks for tuning in. And we are going to start the show. All right, here y'all go.

Hey folks, thanks for tuning in. That there was a track by Deerhoof from their 2004 album Milkman. Before that was Sarah B, a song called Ophia, and then before that Hiatus Coyote, and then starting my show La Vacanza. Just playing y'all music that I've been listening to here recently. I appreciate your support. Thanks for listening. Obviously, we would not exist without support from our listeners. So if you could, please, if you go to our website, WVEW, you can make a donation there just to keep this going, keep people like me and all the other wonderful DJs here, keep us rocking, keep us hanging. We appreciate it. Thanks for listening. We got some more music coming.

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1: Hey, y'all. Thanks for listening. My name is Shane. This is a show called Slow and Awake. I host this show on Tuesday, which is today, at 7 p.m. every Tuesday, 7 to 8 p.m., where I just play you some music. This evening, we have heard a lot. Just in that last little bit there, we heard 07 with a classic called In the Waiting Line, followed by Cola. Cola just put out an album. I have not checked it out yet, but I would recommend. I'm sure that it is good. Followed by Stereolab. And then Her New Knife, Philly band, making interesting shoegaze music. I got to meet them recently. They're really nice. And then of course that ad for the Humble Mug, love the Humble Mug. But we're going to keep the music going. This is Dry Cleaning.

Well, folks, it's about almost that time. I appreciate y'all being here. It is a pleasure to talk to you through your speaker into your ears. Thank you for checking this out and tuning in. Hopefully you're not stuck in any traffic. Hopefully you're not stuck on the 5. Hopefully that's done for the day. I'm going to leave you guys out here with, this is Haley Hendricks, who I had the pleasure of seeing at Stone Church. I was not familiar with her music, but my partner is. But I ended up really enjoying what I got to hear. So I'm playing you 2 songs from her new record. This record is called What of Our Nature. It's Haley Hendricks. And then the other singer is Max Garcia Conover. I'm not sure if I'm saying that right, but this is Cowboying. And then I'll be playing a song called Fluorescent Light. And then that'll be it for me. So thanks for tuning in. My name is Shane. This is Slow No Wake. Once again, this is 107.7 FM, your community radio station. It's time for me to eat. All right. Thanks.

gonna save me, and how do I start to believe something made me, that life isn't pain and love isn't greed and the land will provide and those sorts of things. Here's what I'll say. If the sun now is setting

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